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5: Made it to the weekend. And man, that feels good. Mike Rice, Dante Gomez, Denver Sports Tonight. Dante, happy Friday to you, my friend.
6: Happy Friday.
5: Made it, man. I need a weekend.
6: That's fair. I think the Broncos do too. First week of training camp.
5: Yeah.
6: I'm sure they're having a great time out there, but I think they're definitely going to enjoy it. Well, they'll be back out there tomorrow.
5: Yes.
6: I believe it's some fan welcoming party tomorrow. So if you have tickets to that, it's going to be a great time. But I'm sure they're very much going to enjoy their Sunday off.
5: And then probably early next week at some point, they'll be in pads, one would think.
6: I'm hoping so.
5: For the first time. It was the first official day. Fans were at Broncos Park, powered by Common Spirit. I think I got that right. It's still a little bit wonky. Not wonky, a little different, shall we say, than Dove Valley. Even though it still is Dove Valley. But Dante, I must say, you were out at training camp.
6: I was.
5: And this was an historic day for you. I don't want to be too dramatic, but it was a cool moment for you to be out there today.
6: No, very much so. And it's not just being out there, but I was participating more. I'm meeting a bunch of people from different media companies out there as well. Talked a bunch with, obviously, the guys that we work with, but Nate Jackson out there as well, a handful of other people. So that was great. But, yeah, I asked my first question in a media scrum.
5: Wow.
6: I asked two of those things. That's how well it went. I've never done that kind of thing. It's a little bit different than most things. So there's no raising your hand and getting called on. You just kind of start speaking and hope that you're the one that gets to ask the question in that moment.
5: Yeah.
6: So a little bit nerve-wracking, but it was great. First time ever doing it. I'm doing it to a Super Bowl-winning head coach, which is also, I think, a little bit jumping in the deep end versus I think most people probably start off at lower levels of this. But all the same, it was great. It's very much a full circle moment for me and my family. My dad used to be a reporter. So very cool that I got to kind of follow in those footsteps and be the one also asking the questions.
5: That's really cool, especially with your late pops. That's kind of a, I would think personally for you, just kind of a nice tribute that you were able to experience.
6: Yeah, absolutely. It's one of those where obviously I'm in media like he was in media, but being that was his job. He was the one asking the questions in those media scrums. So very cool. I called my mom, my brother afterwards, and they were both very proud of me and, you know, the whole gambit.
5: Quick story. So when I was covering Broncos all the time, this is back when Mike Shanahan was the head coach, and, you know, it was a little different setup. It was primarily the same, and people who haven't done it don't know, but the coach stands on a box, or and they still
6: take a little stage.
5: Yeah, it's maybe what, 10 by 10 or something.
6: Yeah,
5: it's a pretty good size. And so I was on the left side of the stage, and it was winter time. So as it often is in Colorado, it's sunny, but at the same time, there are ice patches. And so I was standing and one knee was kind of, or leg was

0: Fortunately, I was the one maybe being a little too timid. I was the one backing off from what I just explained, where everyone starts asking the question and eventually everybody gives up except for the one person that gets to ask that question. I was the person giving up 2 days ago, but I was determined to get it out. The first question I asked was about how he had mentioned a couple years back, young and hungry can be dangerous. And I was asking about how do you keep that dangerous identity while now being one of the older teams in the league and now having the target on your back after winning the division. He kind of refuted it, and he was like, oh, we're still young, which I was not going to get into a back and forth with Sean Payton, especially really? That being my first question. But I believe they are the fifth oldest team in the NFL. So not all that young, Sean. But either way, I got an answer. It went great.
1: Should we play his answer?
0: Yeah, you can go for it.
1: Okay, this was Coach Payton's answer to Dante's question.
2: Well, they're still young, and I think there's confidence after you've done something a number of times. So it's a confident group, and I think part of that grows as you get closer to the start of the regular season. There'll be different faces. There'll be X amount of players that are new to the roster, and this team will earn its stripes this year.
1: All right.
0: Yeah. So you go. I got that answer. And then I had another one come up to me in real time. And I asked about the quarterbacks and his preference in terms of them treating it like a game, throwing the ball away. Or do you want them out there trying to make plays at any cost, even if it means putting the ball in harm's way? And that one went really well. He actually complimented me on that one. He gave me a good question at the beginning. And then he also gave me the comment, good question on the way out.
1: And here was Coach's answer.
3: Sean, look at the out here with the quarterbacks in terms of treating like a game, going the ball away or trying to be aggressive and trying to make a play.
2: Good question. Yesterday in the red zone, you get into a competitive period and you're trying to make every play count. And there was a point where I mentioned, hey, train yourself to play it. An incompletion there is a good thing. There's only one time in a game where you'll say you have to go to the end zone, and that's the gotta have it last play. And I think if you're not careful, you'll find yourself forcing it. And so training yourself to be patient came up yesterday.
1: All right, day one, you get a good question from Coach Payton. I love it.
0: I will take it.
1: I love it.
0: That went just about as good as it could have. There was also a fun moment. Me and Zach were walking by part of the practice, and they were doing some punt fielding. And I have a somewhat connection to the wide receiver punt returner, Michael Bandy. One of my best friends played quarterback where he played college football. They were teammates.
1: Okay.
0: So I've spoken with him once or twice prior to this. But I was told, hey, give him a shout out when you're out there. Say what up to him. So I did so. And as I'm saying, like, hey, what's up, Andy? During practice, Zach goes, oh, God. And I was like, oh, was I not supposed to do that? And that was just a little fun moment. But Bandy was very nice to me. He said, hey, what's up? I'll look for you after practice. We can chat again there. So that also went well because I was a little nervous that I was maybe doing a faux pas for football practice and maybe distracting one of Sean Payton's players during practice.
1: Yeah, well, and then the discussion about fielding punts came up.
0: Yes.
1: So how did that go? Because I heard Zach and Phil talking about that. I've got to hear how this went.
0: Well, Phil's
1: because
0: pretty
1: I actually have a story about trying to field a punt.
0: So Phil's pretty confident in his ability to catch a punt. I am not confident in my ability to catch a punt. That feels like almost catching a fly ball, but it's rotating different than just a regular circular object that a baseball is. So I'm not too confident in mine. I think Phil, talking a big game, he said he's the only one at the station that he thinks could catch a punt, to which I responded, that's just disrespectful to our guy Brandon Stokely. I'm not saying Brandon Stokely's going to run a 4-4 down the sideline, but he can at least catch the punt.
1: I would agree with that. I give it to Stoke for sure. I would not give it to Stink.
0: I would. You don't think Stink's catching him?
1: Probably not.
0: That's fair.
1: I don't think so. So when I was in school at Cal, one of my dear friends was the punter at the time. His name was Scott Tabor, and he was a really good left-footed punter, really talented guy. May have had a cup of coffee in the NFL. I forget. And I'd routinely go to the. I lived right near the stadium one year I was in school. And I'd go with him, and the first time he said, hey, Mike, you got to just try and catch a punt. I'm like, dude, come on, man. I didn't play football. He's like, no, just try it. You'll do fine. He launches one. And I mean, I had no hope to judge it correctly. Absolutely zero hope. I was clueless back there.
0: It's tough with the wind and the ball's oblong.
1: Will Peterson. I might have to put lunch on the fact

0: fact that he says he could field a punt. I don't.
1: That was the text, right? I wasn't sure. Zach said he got a text from Will.
0: Yeah, yeah. That's what Zach said during the drive, and I'm like, I'm okay, okay. You know, with an actual somebody who knows how to punt, like a big time college or pro punter. Good luck. It is really tough. But, you know,
1: I would be happy if I just got my hands on the ball.
0: Exactly.
1: I think even getting under it feels difficult.
0: Yes. And then there were a couple finally after about four. I remember it distinctly. After about five or six tries, you know, first I'd be too far. I'd be too deep. And then I'd come up too much. And finally, I got it to where I would run up and I would still be a little bit short of the ball. And I'd kind of try and reach out and go off my fingertips. It was just really hard for me. I mean, exceedingly hard.
1: Oh, me too. I'm happy to stay in my place of yelling at the punt returner on Sundays from my couch. How do you drop that? How do you muff that? When I wouldn't even be able to touch the ball.
0: Yeah, and I'm happy to talk about how they should do that on the Fan Football postgame show and pretend like, you know, I can do it. It's just, of course, I wasn't that great at catching fly balls in baseball either, so maybe there's a correlation.
1: Okay, I see. I'm not too bad as far when it comes to baseball. I trust myself.
0: Yeah.
1: Football, just the weird size ball or the weird oblong ball just gets in my head.
0: Having some fun on Denver Sports tonight. You can join in. 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All right, we've got some things to discuss. I love the fact, Dante, that you got those questions in.
1: I do too. So I'll let you behind the curtain here.
0: Yes.
1: I most likely knew I was going to be credentialed for training camp this year.
0: Okay.
1: I had told a handful of people my goal of training camp was to ask Sean Payton one question. And I got two in the first day.
0: You got a good question.
1: Goal achieved. I can cross that off.
0: But you can't go hunting for the good question.
1: No.
0: You can't go hunting for the affirmation. You just have to try and think of intelligent, insightful.
1: I'm sure questions. At some point I will get the Luca treatment where he belittles me a little bit.
0: You're not close. You're not close. It does happen. Tony La Russa gave me the death glare way back in the day when I asked him a question, and I was just out of school. I was just out of school, and I asked Tony La Russa a question. Mike Morgan was going to start a playoff game. And
1: was this Oakland?
0: Oakland, yeah.
1: Oh, okay. My dad might have been in the locker room.
0: He might have been. Well, this was during the day in between the series. It was in between games, and Tony was doing his big, you know, media gaggle, as they call. I mean, there were a ton of people there because it was the playoffs, and it was the A's and Red Sox, and Mike Morgan was going to start, and I asked Tony La Russa a young reporter question, which was, do you have confidence in Morgan? Well, you don't ask it that way. Of course, I'm like a glorified intern at that point. And he stares at me and says, would I start him if I didn't have confidence in him? And like, that was the end. I was like, okay, I felt about, you know, 4 inches tall. So yeah,
1: Yeah, that can happen, and that's what I wanted to avoid. So
0: yes, and you did, and you got a good question. I'm so proud of you, man, honestly.
1: Thank you, Mike.
0: Mike on the RamosLaw.com text line, Dover said on his show he would catch 8 out of 10 punts.
1: I bet you Dover did say that on his show.
0: Yeah. Well, I don't know if it's revealing that. I didn't listen to the entire show today, just bits and pieces, so I did not hear that part. You know what? Look, if Josh has that much confidence, great. I would have to believe that to see it, especially again, not like if you or I were punting, of course he's going to catch those. But if Jeremy Crawshaw were punting, I don't think so. I just don't think so. I wouldn't even want to attempt that. I would look silly.
1: I would look very silly as well. I'd want to try it though. I'd be happy if I get 1 out of 10, I'd be happy.
0: I'd be happy if I got 1 out of 100. All right, we've got some things to talk about with the Broncos. What a day for the offense. And I want to get your thoughts in particular, Dante, because you were there. I was not there at Broncos training camp. And by all accounts, though, everything I've heard, read, followed, big day for the offense today. And I love to hear it, love to see it.
1: Yeah, what a change of pace from what we've seen here in Broncos country the last decade, basically, since Peyton Manning left, where the defense had been dominating, especially when you're talking about early on in training camp. And the offense came out on day one, and they were, Bo Nix was throwing it all over all three quarterbacks, Sam Ehlinger, Jarrett Stidham, they were all throwing the ball all over the park really well. Marvin Mims was having key catches. Evan Engram had a handful of key catches. Michael Bandy, my guy, had a couple key catches there. Sutton came up with one or two. Waddle was showing his speed and ability to separate out there. So the offense looked really good. And I get it. There's no pads. The defense has to be laying up a little bit. They're not going to go in there and smash some wide receiver over the middle or anything like that. And obviously, they don't really count sacks as much either. The play just kind of keeps going, even though it probably would have been a sack. But regardless, I was very impressed with the way this offense has looked on only day one. And if they can continue to build on this and chemistry-wise, I think the offense is not going to be that slow-starting offense that we've seen for the last 3 years here.
0: Yeah, and it is worth a mention that this is not the regular season. This is the beginning of the journey, the first sort of unofficial day of training camp with fans being there for the first time. But again, the accounts were that it felt a lot different. But this is all we have to go on. So this is what we talk about. Does it mean that this is what the Broncos will look like literally a month and a half from now? No, it doesn't mean that on September 14th at Arrowhead, they're going to be this dominant offensively. But I guess I come back to this, Dante. Wouldn't I rather see an offense that was clicking, that was showing signs of life, air quotes, even in a training camp situation, than not see it? I mean, to me, that's obvious, especially what we've seen out of this offense and the inconsistent nature of it over the past couple of years.
1: Oh, absolutely. And to me, I kind of relate it to spring training, which I guess it is directly compared to spring training. But spring training is one of those where if it goes poorly, you can kind of write it off a little bit and be like, no big deal, it's just spring training. But when it goes well, that's when the hype machine starts to build and you get excited about what you're seeing out there. And that's where I'm at. Again, it's only one day in, but I'm excited about what this offense is going to be. And on the flip side, maybe I'm a little concerned about what this defense is going to be in terms of, maybe I don't think they're going to be a bad defense by any means, but maybe they're not going to be that top five defense that we've seen the last couple of years.
0: Or maybe the Broncos offense just showed an early sign that it's going to be a force to be reckoned with, and even against the top defense, it
1: could
0: might
1: be, that.
0: Be
1: it
0: really
1: could be that.
0: Productive. Yeah, it's too early to know. This yes. is the fun of following it day in and day out. Get a week under our belts, or you know, a weekend, then a week, then a couple of weeks, and then preseason games, and we've got some sample size to go on. In the context of this year, we don't have that right now, but to me, it's a good sign. If I had to choose which unit did I want to have a good day, that you know, the offense, or which unit did I want to have a good day on day one, I would have picked the offense. I want to see more out of the offense. That includes sort of the bubble that is training camp, because I do think it's meaningful at some level, if nothing else, for a little bit of confidence, like, all right, we are going to be better and we are showing signs, and maybe some of the changes that Davis Webb wants to institute and implement are going to pay off.
1: I am curious what the difference is there with Davis Webb, because I believe even last year, Davis Webb was the one with the walkie-talkie at practice, relaying the plays to Bo Nix. So it's nothing new as far as that goes. I don't think Sean Payton typically calls plays at this part of the season, but something looks different out there, and maybe it's just simpler wording. We've heard stories from Drew Brees. He goes on late night talk shows and talks about, hey, this is what I'm hearing in my ears when Sean Payton's relaying the message to me. And Drew Brees' call is what, like 10 seconds long? It has all kinds of different words and formations involved in it. So maybe it's a more simplified call that Webb is giving of Nix, allows him to get up there. We also saw a lot more pre-snap motion, which I believe last year the Broncos were last in pre-snap motion. Zach Bye had that stat. I think we're going to see a little bit more of that, and that's only going to help a young quarterback in Bo Nix be able to assess what the defense is throwing at him. And you could tell, and I had Phil sitting right next to me as we're watching practice, and you would see some guy go in motion. Phil's like, all right, this is zone. We're probably going to see a quick out here, whatever it is. And then it was exactly as it followed. So if Phil can figure that out, a running back, I mean, Bo Nix is going to be able to diagnose the defense way better from those kinds of movements, hopefully, pre-snap.
0: There's been a lot of talk, clearly, about Bo's ankles through the offseason and the offseason program. Today, Sean Payton spoke about Bo as a leader.
2: The first year is always probably the more challenging year for the quarterback. But immediately during that season and in year two, there's a comfort level. He's a captain. You feel like you're with a veteran player. So I think part of that is earned. A lot of it's earned. And then, you know, then the other part of it is just, you know, getting past your first year.
0: I think Bo is going to be tremendous. And I must say, Dante, as I was following everything today, the fleeting thought about his ankle entered my mind and quickly left. And is it possible that something crops up? Of course, we know that. Am I losing sleep over it? I'm still not, now that we're here with real football, so to speak.
1: Yeah, I think we're going to have to see another injury from him in a Broncos uniform before it starts to be in the front of mind when we're watching Bo Nix play football, because he does have a history of it, and that's been outlined very well. But most of those go back to high school, a little bit in college as well. And it was just the one game he's missed here in a Denver Broncos uniform. Was the AFC. It's unfortunate it was the AFC Championship, but I think at this point, it's too early to call it a trend, at least for his NFL career. And hopefully it can be, I know Zach's equated it to this, where Michael Porter Jr. coming out of the draft, there was a lot of concerns about his health, multiple back surgeries that dated back a while in his playing career as well. And it got to a point with Michael Porter Jr. where you're not worried about that anymore, because he was so consistent going out there and playing. Maybe not his play on the court was that consistent, but the availability was consistent. Didn't he play, I think, 81 out of 82 games at one point prior to getting traded here? And maybe that is what's going to be able to happen with Bo Nix here, where it's not even in your mind at this point. If anything, it reverts back to, wow, look how consistent and available he is being out there.
0: Yeah, and certainly I think all of Broncos country is hoping that is the case. When we come back, we are going to check in on some skill players. A couple of receivers really standing out, and that Broncos running back was at it again at the podium. That's next.
3: Celebrini just got $18.8 million a year from San Jose. Kaprizov at 17. Bedard's at 15. And every single one of those deals is driving up the price for Kale McCarr, who's still unsigned with 1 year left on his deal. Sakic says it's getting done, but at what number? And can Colorado still build a cup team around it? Denver Sports, 104.3. The Fan.
4: 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It's 2026. 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The dog came out and took a little ride in the DeLorean. It was fantastic. 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And actually, my lovely wife, Kimberly, says that's one of the best parts of the job is when we get to spend time together in somebody's living room, helping them out as they're in a tough spot because they were injured in an accident. 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That's 303-LAW-4040.
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0: Mike and Dante rolling on a Friday. Hope you have a great weekend planned. I haven't seen the weather forecast. Is it supposed to be any less toasty?
1: Think it's supposed to be hot.
0: Oh, boy. Yep, that kind of figures. It is August now after today. We're talking Broncos. We'll talk a little baseball. The Major League Baseball trade deadline is coming up on Monday afternoon at 4 Mountain Time. So we'll get into that as it pertains to the Rockies in our final segment. But wanted to continue to highlight some things from Broncos training camp. First full day with fans there today. Let's spend a little time focusing on the receivers. If you'd like to jump in, RamosLaw.com text line is 303-713-1043. Also head over to the Fan YouTube page. You can stream the show on the page, and the YouTube chat is powered by Champ Honda. All right, let's first talk about a guy that there has been some trade discussion, possible trade discussion surrounding Marvin Mims. Would the Broncos be interested in dealing him? And he had a big day today, Dante. What were your impressions as you were watching training camp practice?
1: He looked great out there. And there was one play that was a little bit more of that gadget play, which I feel like we've come to associate that with Marvin Mims and not being a traditional wide receiver. So there was definitely a little bit of that still. But no, he went down the field. He caught a pass down the sideline. I think that might have been from Stidham, I want to say. But no, he looked good out there. I mean, we just did a whole 25 minutes on it, but the whole offense looked good. It really did. I mean, Mims looked good. Like I said, Ingram did. Troy Franklin was out there making moves. Jalen Waddle, like I said, was also coming up with some big catches. So Marvin Mims looks, again, it almost makes it difficult to see what we saw today and see what we've seen over the last couple of years And then he's most likely not going to get a majority of the snap count or the snap share when we're talking about game day. So if anything, today maybe frustrates Marvin Mims even more of being like, hey, you guys see what I can do. Let me go out and do it on Sundays on a consistent basis. Maybe it's film for another team to go out and trade for him as well.
0: Peyton talks about Mims's impact early on in camp.
2: Demonstrated it time in and time out. You know, there's a lot of confidence that he plays with. He's got that top end speed, but his strength is locating the ball when it's down the field 50 yards or 40 yards, or that he does that really well.
0: A lot of discussion in the offseason about, with this being a contract year for Marvin Mims, might the Broncos be interested in trading him? I was I don't want to say fairly confident. I was of the mind that I think the Broncos could very well deal Marvin Mims. I'm at the very most in the smack dab in the middle, if not leaning towards, I'm not so sure anymore.
1: Oh, you're changing your tune on it.
0: The tune is in the process of being changed. And here's why. I mean, Sean Fresh muffed a punt, right? And so, again, camp spots aren't decided by one play, but it certainly doesn't help when you're a guy trying to show the coaches that you could fill a role. And we know what Marvin Mims can do as a return man. He's an all-pro. And the one thought I have is, and this sounds, I don't want to get carried away with anything, but could the Broncos, knowing that other teams are looking for options and skill players, talented guys at every position, showcase isn't the right word, but could they be trying to highlight Marvin Mims early in camp to maybe drive up a trade price?
1: I think that's a great take on this, Mike. I really do. I didn't really thought about it that way, but yeah, maybe it is this team's way of showcasing him and highlighting him out there on offense and saying, hey, look what he can do for maybe one of you guys, because this wide receiver room is deep.
0: It is.
1: And it goes 5, 6, 7 deep, and there's going to be guys that don't make this team that are really good at what they do, at catching the ball and making plays. So it almost feels like the Devon Bailey situation from just a year ago, where it's, hey, Devon Bailey went out and had a really good rookie year, but we just don't really have room for him. Not only in the room, but we don't really have room for him on Sundays to go out there and make an impact. Maybe that's how they feel about Marvin Mims, and they're going to try to maximize his trade value and highlight him early on in some of the preseason games as well. We're fixing to find out. It is tough to trade away a playmaker like that in a Super Bowl window, I will say that. But at this point, I'd be a little surprised if he stuck around for an extension. And maybe you want to try to maximize what you can get for him versus just let him walk away at the end of the year.
0: Yeah, it's really a tough spot because the Broncos really believe, and we all know, they are in a Super Bowl window. And the value as a return guy,
1: We saw last year in Seattle, Rashid Shaheed gets traded from New Orleans to Seattle, and he went out there and was a big, and he played a little bit of wide receiver as well, but he had some big special teams moments for that Seattle team, and I'm not going to say they don't win the Super Bowl without him, but he certainly helped them along the way.
0: Well, and let's face it, the Broncos receiving room isn't going to change a whole lot over the next few years. Waddle's going nowhere. Sutton's going nowhere unless the Broncos want to make it an economic decision with Court in the next couple years. Franklin's likely going nowhere.
1: Franklin looked great out there.
0: Yes. I mean, all the reports were. And so I don't think Marvin Mims is going to get a lot of run as a receiver, barring injury, which is a huge phrase, as we all know. But the value in on special teams is tremendous, and as our from the 105.6 on the Ramosaw.com text line says, let's talk a little Jordan Humphrey, how he needs to take the next step. I mean, he's Sean's boo, right? At the wide
1: he
0: receiver
1: is so
0: position.
1: Big out there, by the way. Oh my gosh, he trumps over any of the other people
0: That's
1: in his position
0: crazy.
1: Group. He's a big guy.
0: Yeah, and Sean is big on big receivers, we know that. But here's another guy who's listed as a tight end, but he plays wide receiver, and he's off to a great start today, and that's Evan Engram.
1: Yeah, I was just going to say, Evan Engram looks to be a big part of this offense. Maybe he takes some of that offensive production away from Marvin Mims on top of that. So it's just a really deep room as far as wide receiver goes, and I'll throw Evan Engram in there as well. But yeah, Engram looked great. He caught a seam route, split a safety in a corner, and went out. I think he ended up diving for this one. Went out and got like a 30, 40-yard catch on the play. He made another two, three plays out there as well. So Evan Engram already off to a much better start than what we've seen. And maybe that's the Davis Webb factor. I know Sean touched on that in his post-game press conference as well. But I was out on Evan Engram. And I'm just opening the door a little bit to get back in because I was so frustrated with what we saw last year. I drafted him in fantasy football. I was telling other people to draft him in fantasy football. I'm like, hey, this Evan Engram guy. And obviously, no people know who he is, but I was like, hey, he's going to have a big year for the Broncos. And he made me look bad because he did not have a big year for the Broncos. Maybe it just took 1 year to kind of marinate before he does have that explosion.
0: Full disclosure, Dante, I drafted him too. In fantasy football.
1: Big letdown, right?
0: Totally big letdown. No, it was like, I'm not going to have to draft a tight end till the seventh or eighth or ninth round, and I'll get a productive guy. And look, Sean Payton was asked about Davis Webb and his influence on designing plays for Engram.
2: I would say yes to some degree. I mean, I think he's trying to find different ways where you might have a matchup, and I think that's a good thing. Now it's just executing, and it's, you know, ball security, catching, you know, the landmarks, some of the nuances. Yeah, I mean, he's one other piece where you're trying to, you know, spread the ball around, and, you know, who's going to earn those touches? Those got to be earned.
0: Again, it's not defining Evan Engram's season to this point, but I love the fact he got off to a big start today. I just do. And I love the fact that the offense, air quotes, won the day, because we all have to define it. We all want to see this offense more productive. We all want to see Bo take those additional steps. We want to see Davis Webb's influence as a play caller settle in, be seamless, more variety, more downfield throws, mix in more of the running game, and ultimately be more productive. And day one was a rousing success. Just day one, but still a success.
1: Yeah, and let's see what happens when he goes up against other defenses. I think that's going to be a big part of this conversation. But either way, I had the take a couple weeks ago of, hey, if Evan Engram can't figure it out this year with Davis Webb being the offensive coordinator and being the play caller, who's his former teammate? And if anything's maybe looking out for Engram, especially so, I don't know if Evan Engram has a future in this league anymore. And maybe he's proven me wrong a little bit of saying, hey, I still got some stuff left in the tank, and I just needed to be used the right way, and it wasn't getting used that way last year.
0: Well, J.K. Dobbins is being counted on as he is back with the Broncos, and he made a promise today to stay on the field.
14: A lot of people always say, oh, he's good for the first 10 weeks. Like, I'll be in the top three for the first 10 weeks, right? And they'll be like, oh, he does this every time. Well, this year, forget a top three. I keep saying it. People think I'm crazy, but I'm going to be number one. And I'm going to keep it there for the whole year, you know, 17 games. A lot of people always get mad when I say, yeah, the injuries are over, because I said it last year. But that one was pretty fluky, right? This year, there won't be any. And there won't be anything for anyone to say about my injuries, because I'm going to play all 17 games, and I'm going to give my team everything I got for all 17 games, and I will be there for all 17 games. I'll pinky promise all of you right now.
0: Yeah, I love that. I love it. And he says he's going to play all 17 because at some point he's due for that.
14: Prayed on it. The storm can't last forever. Like, I'm from Texas, you know, born in Houston, Texas. We get hurricanes, right? But they never last forever. And like, I mean, golly, I mean, I've talked to somebody, they say things come in threes, right? All on my left leg, I've had the knee, the Achilles, and the foot. It's over. Like, whoever has my doll, like, on the left side, they're done. Like, it's just done. It's going to be, like, you'll see. I pinky promise all of you. If it happens, I'll buy you a drink or whatever you need. Like,
0: well, I mean, the offer's on the table now.
1: I think we might be getting some free drinks later, Mike.
0: Maybe so.
1: I hope it's not the case, though. It makes me sad that he's had to deal with these injuries throughout his career. And he's such a nice guy. You can tell from the audio we just played there. Very
0: engaging,
1: friendly with the media in a way that not everybody is. So seems from the outside to be just a great all-around guy, and he's a great football player when he's able to be healthy. So I'm rooting for him to be healthy. I'll believe it when I see it. I'm kind of in that mode. And you can make all the promises you want. He referenced it. He promised last year, and it didn't exactly go that way. So I'm hoping for his sake and for the Broncos' sake that he's able to stay healthy all year, but I just have my concerns. And he said, yeah, the whole left leg's been taken care of. Jicky, you got two legs. I wouldn't count your chickens too early.
0: Oh, man. All right.
1: I don't want it to happen.
0: That's negative Nelly Dante Gomez right there. No, I mean, I hope it doesn't either. And if he's positive about it, I'll be positive about it with him. And let's hope that that is certainly the case where he is able to play all 17 and be productive. We're going to shift gears to baseball. MLB trade deadline is Monday. We're going to play Deal or No Deal with the Rockies.
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0: end the Friday edition of Denver Sports Tonight. So glad you're with us. Dante, we're going to cover a little baseball ground here in our final minutes. The Major League Baseball trade deadline is Monday at 4 Mountain Time. The Rockies have a group of players that are on the trading block. So let us play deal or no deal. Do we think... Close. I love it. I love it. Is the price right for the Rockies to swing the deal? And let us start with Mickey Moniak. Do the Rockies deal Mickey Moniak?
1: I hope they don't. I like Mickey Moniak. I hope he stays a Rocky. I hope he signs an extension. So I think if you get a deal that you can't turn down, I get what you have to do at that point, but I'd like to see him long-term part of this solution here in Colorado. So for my sake, I'm going to say no.
0: Wow. You honestly think they'll keep him?
1: I do.
0: I think they deal him. I think there's too much value there. I think he's a valuable bat, and he's coming into his own, and I think teams are gonna feel like he can help them, even though it would be sort of a new situation if it's in the postseason and a guy who hasn't really come through in that kind of opportunity. Jake McCarthy having a career year, deal or no deal?
1: I think this one you got a deal. And you just said it, career year. I don't know if it's ever going to get better than this. Maybe you got the best version of McCarthy and you can trade him while his stock's at the absolute highest. So if I'm the Rockies, I'm moving McCarthy. I know Brenton Doyle just came back to the lineup today. So you have a center fielder. You don't necessarily need McCarthy out there. I'm okay moving on from McCarthy.
0: Yeah, I think they will deal him. I think you have to deal him. You kind of hit the jackpot, right? You sign him, and he comes up with this kind of season. And even if you were going to produce like this, even if you knew this is the guy, this is the version of Jake McCarthy we're going to get for the next 4 years, you still have to deal him because he's just not part of the wave of Rockies that is going to make a difference in this organization.
1: You also have Zach Veen, who's tearing it up in AAA there for the Rockies. Oh, what are you laughing about Veen about?
0: You know, Veen's, look, we've heard
1: he didn't look great when he came up last year.
0: We've heard, here's the deal. I have nothing against Zach Veen personally. I hope he pans out. But when you're, what, the 8th or 12th overall pick in the draft, and we're still talking about you in those terms, I hope it works out. And guys develop at different rates. You know this. Having played baseball, followed baseball so closely, you just never know. I hope it happens, but I'm not holding my breath anymore.
1: Well, either way, I think if you trade McCarthy, it gives us a chance to look at Veen. And maybe it's not just a September call. Maybe he gets August and September, and he gets a bigger sample size, and we have something truly to be excited about going into next year if he does come up and produce.
0: And same if Moniak gets dealt, right? I mean, there's another opportunity. Antonio Senzatella, deal or no deal for the Rockies?
1: This is the easiest one for me, deal. He's an aging pitcher. He's had a great year out of the bullpen. Every year, teams are looking for bullpen help, and so you're going to get something for him. Maybe you're not going to get at crazy high-level prospects for Senzatella, but you're going to get something that can be productive for you a year, 2 years from now. Easy sell for me.
0: And I think they will. I think they have to, and I could see it being, you know, a couple of high A prospects, something like that. And again, if you're in the Rockies position, you just have to deal a veteran like this. Kyle Freeland is the next guy we talk about, deal or no deal. As much as I say you have to deal your pitchers, I don't think they will actually get a deal done for Kyle Freeland. I'm not convinced that other teams see the value. I know he has struggled with the Rockies. He has struggled with injuries. He struggled in the way he's pitched. He's a great story for the Rockies. He is kind of Mr. Rocky in that respect. I know he's left-handed. I know teams could probably see him as a bullpen piece, a mid-inning guy, but I say no deal. I don't think they get one done here.
1: I say no deal because I don't think you have a dance partner at that point. I don't think there's a team that wants Kyle Freeland's services. Certainly not a team that's trying to make a playoff push. I think if you're talking about the Angels or something, maybe they'd be interested in Kyle Freeland, but they're not going anywhere very soon here. So I don't think any team in contention is looking for Kyle Freeland's services at this point. Me and Anilo actually had a conversation the other day about Kyle, or maybe it was me and Will Peterson about Kyle Freeland, and maybe it's time to DFA him, and maybe it's time to bring up one of the younger guys, give him an opportunity. Because to me, I'm not going to take you as a serious organization if you're running Kyle Freeland out as a starter every five games. And this year, the Rockies aren't looking to make the playoffs. But starting next year, I don't think you can have Freeland in your rotation if he's throwing the way he has been this year.
0: All right. Michael Lorenzen, another veteran. He's been up and down, ERA at 6.5, but a guy who's been around a while. He's had some success, never been an ace or anything close to it. I say deal here. I think there's going to be a team that sees value in Lorenzen. I don't think they're going to get a huge haul back. I don't think that's the point, but I do think they trade him, and I think they shop him.
1: Yeah, I'm with you on everything you just said there. I think Lorenzen gets dealt, and maybe you get a little something-something. Like you said, maybe it's a double A or a high A guy. Nothing crazy high on the prospects list, but you turn it around, you don't have to pay him, you get the money off the books a little bit, and you go out and get a little bit younger, give a younger guy an opportunity to come up and pitch in the bigs.
0: Couple more on Rockies deal or no deal with the trade deadline on Monday afternoon. Tomoyuki Sagano, probably their best pitcher this year.
1: I don't know if probably is the right word. I think he just is their best pitcher.
0: Okay, I'm trying.
1: I mean, first pitcher in Rockies uniform to win 10 games in the last 5 years,
0: which is crazy.
1: Disturbing stat that exists.
0: Good word.
1: But I like Sagano. I think he can be a quality number three pitcher in your pitching rotation there, but if I'm the Rockies, they're not being competitive this year. Most likely, they're not going to be that competitive next year either. I'd be okay dealing Sagano at this point, even though I'd like to see him around. I would like to see him around a Rockies uniform for the next 2, 3, 4 years. I think it just makes too much sense to trade him right now.
0: Yeah, I would like to see him around too, but you know, we're saying, do we think they will trade him? And I absolutely think they will. For a playoff team, he, to me anyway, is more of a 4 or 5 type of starter.
1: That's probably more accurate.
0: But for the Rockies, it's a different story because of where they are organizationally and where they've historically been pitching. I think they definitely trade Sagano. Willy Castro, their utility infielder, has been mentioned because he's a veteran and there might be value. I don't see a deal getting done here.
1: I don't either, and mostly it's because the value you're getting in return. I don't really know what team's going out of their way to trade for a guy like Willy Castro. If you can get a deal, I think sign up for that if you're the Rockies, but I just don't know what kind of return you're getting.
0: Finally, Hunter Goodman. Do the Rockies get the haul, which would include a number one prospect that they're asking for?
1: I think you might get a desperate Yankees team here.
0: With Lombard included?
1: Yeah, or whoever. I know there's been various reports of they're asking for the number one prospects from these other teams. I think the Yankees might be in a position to give that Godfather offer, an offer you can't refuse. I'll go 55% chance he gets traded.
0: Man, I am split right down the middle. I don't want it to happen, but I could see it happening. I could see it happening. I could. And you know what?
1: And if you get that kind of return, I'm not going to blame them.
0: No, if they get that kind of return that Ken Rosenthal and others are reporting, I think you have to make the deal. A lot of fun. Dante, thank you.
1: Yes, be back at it Monday, and we'll see how many of these trades came to fruition or not.
0: Good question. Good show. Thank you, my friend. That's Dante Gomez. I'm Mike Rice. Enjoy the weekend. It's Denver Sports Tonight on 104.3 The Fan. Like mine. It
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20: The Lone Star Series in the third inning. The Astros lead the Rangers 3-0. Houston, a half game behind Texas in the AL West. Also, the Phillies and the Orioles 4-2. In the ninth, the Reds on top of the Pirates 8-7. Cardinals and Blue Jays are tied at one apiece. Well, the Orioles got some bad news off the field today. First baseman Ryan Mountcastle has suffered a torn oblique during his recovery from a fracture in his left foot. The team says Mountcastle could miss the remainder of the season. Meanwhile, Shohei Ohtani is expected to return for the Dodgers tonight. He sat out last night's game as he continues to deal with his knee injury. Dodgers open up a series with the Red Sox tonight. In football, teams continue to work in training camp, and ESPN Radio's Harry Douglas says the Bears have to prove they are no one-hit wonders.
21: I'll say the team for me, that had a lot of success last year and needs to prove that it wasn't a fluke, is the Chicago Bears. They went 11-6, and they won the NFC North. You don't want to be the team that the Washington Commanders were last season after making the NFC Championship game.
20: Meanwhile, the Packers got their tight end back. Tucker Kraft came off the team's PUP list. He's been recovering from a torn ACL he suffered 9 months ago. Falcons quarterback Tua Tagovailoa still recovering from a tweak in his back.
0: Hey, it's your resident Super Bowl champ Chris Candy coming up Monday. From back together weekend in football to MLB trade deadline, I'll react to it all during my Upon Further Review. 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

0: going out of conference.
1: I'm going out of conference because he was in this league a long time. But, he's never done that. I'm just messing with him.
2: Oh, my gosh. So much to unpack, right? I mean, Jed Fish was the first voice you heard there. Like, wait, no, I can't out somebody. Well, Lincoln Riley said you. Well, the hell with that then? Yeah, it's Riley.
3: That's funny.
2: So good. So good. All right. ESPN on air.
3: So here's what I'll say about this. I think... What I'm
2: Again, these
3: do...
2: were questions from my daughters, not from me, right? But the coaches, absolutely, you can hear that. I mean, they, it was different, you know, and it's always fun. So, yeah.
3: Here's how I'm going to answer this question, because we have a new show coming back here to ESPN Radio. I mean, I guess technically it was never a show, but obviously these two guys were here. Golic Senior and Golic Junior are coming back from 10 a.m. to noon on Monday through Friday. Our new lineup launches on Monday.
2: Golic Senior is a phenomenal nomination if that's where you're going.
3: No, see, I was going to do the opposite. I'm going Gojo because...
2: What?
3: Because the move is to, like, Pops pays for the dinner. Like forever, right? Pops pays for dinner. So I'm going Gojo because he's with his dad. Like, Pops is there. It's like, nah, Pops, you still got this bill. Like, even if Gojo's, you know, a grown adult and successful in life and making money, it's like, Golic Senior, you still got this.
2: I'm going Golic Senior because he would absolutely crack himself up while he's in the head going, Wilson's got this one. Yeah. Yeah. I'll just, yeah.
3: All right, I'm the Golics. Good.
2: Yeah. Oh, that is a full on senior move. Yeah. I'm going Golic Senior. 1 million. Or he would actually go, Justin Craig. Yeah. They're writing this one off. It's going to get turned in as an expense.
3: Well, those guys probably can
2: good.
3: Write it off.
2: I'm good. Hey, whoever picks it up, they're not paying for it. Right. They're going to turn it in. So I'm going senior. Hey, because he's a veteran and he's seen it. He's seen everything. There you go.
3: So our new lineup launches on Monday with those guys, Matt and Myron as well, moving from weekends to our main lineup here. And then there's a time adjustment.
2: Matt Jones, I forgot about. Hey,
3: I thought about nominating Matt Jones.
2: Hold, stop the music. Yeah, no.
3: I thought for a couple of those thinking about nominating Matt Jones.
2: 1,000,000% Matt Jones is not picking up the tab. He will ditch your ass in 2 seconds. He's not even going to the bathroom. He's leaving the establishment in an Uber when the bill comes, and he's gone.
3: You might be stealing a drink at the bar, too. That
2: yes, yes.
3: So yes. They will be on your radios from, 3 to 5, right? Now Freddie and Harry are 5 to 7. So we are switching here at Amber and Ian from 8 to 10 p.m. Eastern. We will no longer be on air starting at 7 p.m. Eastern.
2: He's the answer for every one of those, by the way.
3: Matt Jones.
2: I retract everything I just said. Matt Jones.
3: Well, no, we asked this when you were out. We asked this about who thinks that they could swim faster than a shark here, and we nominated
2: Shark
3: Harry.
2: Week.
3: We said Harry Douglas. As the answer to that.
2: Harry probably thinks he could.
3: Yeah. Harry definitely thinks he could outswim a shark.
2: Yeah, he's still the athlete. Yeah.
3: Yeah. Coming up next here, we have more Ian questions from Big Ten Media Days that we will get to. Who's trying to talk their way out of a speeding ticket? We'll get to it next.
2: That's a good one.
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0: Aaron Donald next to Myles Garrett. I don't think that's what's going to happen. I think the best case scenario is Donald becomes a part-time player where he's a specialized pass rusher. You're bringing him to be that interior guy in pass rushing situations. Late in games, you've got a lead. I just can't imagine that he is going to be able to come back and play the full complement of snaps he used to when he was racking up all of those all-pros a couple of seasons ago. I just don't think you can walk away from football, especially as physical of a position as defensive tackle is in this league, and then just come back like, oh yeah, no big deal. I'm just back and I'm going to be as dominant as I was before. I don't think that's going to be the case for a 35-year-old Aaron Donald. I think he can still bring value.
1: Right.
0: And I think that can be fun if you're a Rams fan, having your guy come back for a potential Super Bowl run. That's cool. I just don't think that he's going to be this Pro Bowl, all pro, huge, big time difference maker for the squad.
2: No, and he might not be, but he'll be an addition, right? He'll be an addition. He could be part of a rotation. And he also could use early in the season to ramp himself up and get him ready for what matters the most, the postseason run, right? Because even Aaron Donald at, I don't know, 60% of himself is a whole hell of a lot better than a lot of teams have at that position. You know what I mean? Especially mm-hmm. yeah. when you're with Myles Garrett. So I think you're spot on. If you expect him to beat Aaron Donald that we, you know, saw winning a Super Bowl in SoFi Stadium against the Cincinnati Bengals, he won't be that guy. But I still think he's pretty stinking good.
0: Yeah, he's not going to be a detriment to the team. It's not like he's going to be a sideshow and he's not going to bring any value to the team.
2: Right.
0: I think as a rotational player, yes, certainly he's going to bring value. And maybe early he brings attention just because teams are, oh, he is Aaron Donald. Maybe we've got to make sure before. Because any tape that you have on Aaron Donald, you basically have to throw out. You right. don't know if that same guy is going to be coming back. I doubt that same guy is going to be coming back. So maybe teams pay some special attention to him early, but also I don't know how much special attention you can give him when Myles Garrett's coming from the outside.
2: And that's exactly why him returning is that much more dangerous, because you have that guy that's the king of the jungle named Myles Garrett, that we all know what he did in Cleveland last year. Just think what he could do with the Rams, a much better team, and him an opportunity to pin his ears back and get to the quarterback late in games. He's Gabe Neitzel. I'm Q Myers. It's Game Night here on ESPN Radio, the all-new ESPN app. Speaking of value, what is the value of one Baker Mayfield, and what is the reaction to him not getting a contract extension? That's next here on Game Night on ESPN Radio on the all-new ESPN app.
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9: Celepuini just got $18.8 million a year from San Jose. Kaprizov at 17. Bedard's at 15. And every single one of those deals is driving up the price for Kale McCarr, who's still unsigned with 1 year left on his deal. Sakic says it's getting done, but at what number? And can Colorado still build a cup team around it? 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

0: teammates love him, as they should. He's played well there. But this, from the Bucks' perspective, it's we rescued you as much as you think you rescued us. We were in a much better position when we got you than you were when you got us. I can understand why they would feel disrespected as well. I think there's an argument both ways on this. I don't think it's one-sided.
1: Mayfield says he will entertain a deal during the season, but he knows his agent will only bring him one if it's something that they deem competitive. All right, over to the Steelers camp. We know that this is Aaron Rodgers' final season, and he will close it out in Pittsburgh. So what did Steelers head coach Mike McCarthy have to say as Aaron gets ready for his final curtain call?
2: I think those conversations are really so personal. I think, you know, obviously knowing him since the beginning, when you get to that point in life and you get into the fourth quarter of a career, you do reflect. And I think he's just, you know, those are honest answers to your question. So, I can't speak on you know, where exactly he is. But, you know, I think the biggest thing is, you know, where he's at in life. And, you know, I've watched him grow, and, you know, both, you know, personally and professionally. And, you know, his personal life is growing. And, you know, and this is such a selfish profession. I mean, let's be honest. You know, I'm sure when he's at 42, he's having, you know, a lot of thoughts about where he is personally.
1: Fourth quarter of his career, but Rodgers very open about the fact that he thought last year might be it. So we'll just call it overtime in his career now, too. But where does it lead him with Rodgers, the Steelers, his age? Mike Tannenbaum, ESPN NFL front office insider.
3: Third place. You know, you talked about air yards, Molly. Overall for the season, Aaron Rodgers averaged 5.8 yards in terms of air yards per attempt. That was 28th in the league. He's going to be 43 in December. I've been around quarterbacks as they've got older. Guys like Vinny Testaverde, Brett Favre, worked with Dan Marino in Miami. Older quarterbacks don't like to get hit. I can't imagine that this offense, a year older now, is going to become more explosive. Aaron Rodgers is not at that point in his career. I think that compresses the field. I like Cincinnati. I like Baltimore. I think those two teams will be able to score more consistently than Pittsburgh will be able to.
1: Well, when it comes to the Los Angeles Rams, it's pretty much Super Bowl or bust for them. They may be the only team with those hopes that high. But what's it going to look like as far as Aaron Donald, Sean McVay, Los Angeles Rams head coach?
4: Here's what I would tell you. There won't be any news on that front until we get back to Woodland Hills. You know, we have some different things, which, you know, I totally understand. What I don't want to do is there's some conversations that we've had. We've loosely had some different timelines that are kind of temporary. I want to keep those between us, just, you know, if something unforeseen happens, out of respect for him and the situation. But I know this, you know, that things are going in the right direction. And if there's an arrow, it's trending upwards. Hey, you know what that is. Ooh, what do you think? No, but that'll be something that I think once we get back to Woodland Hills, we'll have a better idea of what that timeline looks like. There won't be any decision and anything in terms of Aaron's situation while we're here. That's kind of already been, you know, set out, you know, when we've talked, you know, since the last, you know, for the last couple weeks.
1: All right. One Aaron on his way to retire, another Aaron possibly coming out of retirement. So when we come back, Major League Baseball, not the only trade deadline on the docket. Who could be moving in the WNBA this weekend and who's already on the move? Plus highlights from the W right here on SportsCenter all night on ESPN Radio.
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1: Well, sure, we've got our eyes on that 6 p.m. Eastern on Monday for the Major League Baseball trade deadline. But the WNBA trade deadline, that's coming up even sooner. Sunday, 3 o'clock. The Connecticut Sun already dealing their highest draft pick in 9 years. Anissa Morrow off to the Toronto Tempo in exchange for rights to Maria Masha Klundikova, and a 2028 second round pick goes back to Connecticut, ultimately to Houston. But of note, Tempo still holding on to their first round pick for next season. That's a key as they're looking to establish themselves as the league's newest expansion franchise, or one of them. Anyway, other names that are being thrown around in that trade deadline conversation: Kelsey Plum with the Las Vegas Aces. Potential landing spots could be Golden State Valkyries. She'd bring that offensive boost for a somewhat surprise contender in the Valkyries. The Washington Mystics, a team that is very young and could use that experience, or possibly the Phoenix Mercury. Of note, the Sparks, they play on Sunday at 3:30 in the afternoon. That's 30 minutes after the trade deadline is set to pass. Plum says she's preparing as if she will be putting on a Sparks jersey, but isn't taking anything too personally. But Nigel Laney Hamilton with the New York Liberty, another player who could be in the mix at his trade deadline move, or Skylar Diggins with the Chicago Sky. But we've got three games in action on Friday night, starting with the Indiana Fever at the Portland Fire, and Caitlin Clark continuing to push the limits of her game.
12: Long three from Caitlin. Oh, my goodness.
17: That's tough.
12: That was Crater Lake deep.
17: And that's the shot, Caitlin Clark. That's her go-to. She likes the left to the step back three.
1: Caitlin Clark, the fastest player in WNBA history to reach 1,500 points and 500 assists. She did it in 78 games, absolutely blowing the past record out of the water. That was Sabrina Ionescu in 97 games. And with that, the Fever top the Portland Fire 112-98. Fever on a five-game win streak. They've won six of their last seven games. That five games, their longest win streak of the season. It's their 12th double-digit win of the season, tied for most in the WNBA with the Aces, and a fifth straight game scoring 100-plus points, and that is the longest streak in WNBA history, 13th time scoring 100-plus points this season. All right, Wings at Mystics. We're talking about one of the youngest teams in the WNBA. The Washington Mystics hosting the Dallas Wings. We've got some young superstars in the mix. Mystics, though, they're on an absolute tear with a chance to do something that they haven't since 2020.
12: Ready into Austin. Austin scoreless here in the third. What was I saying? That is just ridiculous, Shakira.
1: Shakira Austin. She had a season-high 28 points, 10 rebounds, 4 assists, second 25-point double-double game this season. Only one game in her career prior to entering this season with those kind of numbers. And first time since September 18th through the 13th of 2020, longest win streak, 4 games, first time since 2020. And more impressive, so Mystic shot 2 for 17, 12% from three. Only team this season to win multiple games while shooting 12% or worse. Not necessarily the stat you want to have, but hey, if they're going to close it out, that's with a minimum of 15 attempts. And Kiki Arifin, 22 points, 9 rebounds, 8th game this season with 20 points, 5 rebounds. Wings have lost 3 of their last 4 games, all 3 losses coming by 6 points or fewer. And we've got the Storm at the Dream, 98-89. Angel Reese continuing to be a double-double beast.
12: She's done damage in that area tonight. That's her second of the night.
18: Reese, another one from downtown.
12: Speaking of a second made three from one of your front court players, I like the back and forth between the posts in this game.
18: Angel Reese only had one game in her career with multiple three-pointers. It was as a rookie against the Storm.
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0: 5 years, $70 million. That's Denver's reported offer. Peyton Watson's camp allegedly wants more than $25 a year. Milwaukee, the Clippers, and Atlanta are all pushing for a sign-and-trade. And word is Watson might just take the QO, play for $6.5 million, and bet on himself next summer. So what happens next? Does Watson blink? Does Denver budge? Or does somebody swoop in and take him? 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
7: One of the biggest trades of this century at the deadline. Two-time Cy Young Award winner, and the teams that are involved are the best in baseball. The Los Angeles Dodgers, the Milwaukee Brewers, the Tampa Bay Rays, the Atlanta Braves, and even the Chicago Cubs. You know, it's not at the point now where it's a two-team race between the Brewers and the Dodgers, but the belief among executives around the game is that they're going to be able and willing to put together the two best packages.
8: Could the rich really get richer? Are the Dodgers really the front runners for the biggest domino, the biggest get, the biggest fish, the biggest tiger? And Tarek Skubal, well, we'll have to wait and see what we find out 3 days until the Major League Baseball trade deadline hits at 6 p.m. Eastern on Monday. In the meantime, games continue. Twins at the Mariners. Always an important matchup when it comes to the National League. Two teams chasing in October, and this wild card race could come down to games like this in October.
9: As this ball hit high in the air for Jeffers to left, Rosarena back, he's at the wall, that ball is gone, hit streak intact, and the lead balloons to two. Ryan Jeffers deep into his own bullpen, and it's 5-3 in favor of the Twins.
8: Twins, they were trailing 3-2 coming into the seventh, but a two-run frame in the seventh, plus that Jeffers home run all of 372 feet, and the Twins beat the Mariners 5-3. Well, the WNBA trade deadline is also in the mix, and it could see Kelsey Plum, your biggest domino to fall, possibly in the mix going to the Valkyries, a team that is a bit of a surprise contender for the championship as a new expansion team just in their second year. So Kelsey Plum, she's the first one to watch Skylar Diggins. Another one, Connecticut Sun, already dealt out Anissa Morrow to the Toronto Tempo. Three scores on the night. The Dream topped the Storm 98-89. The Mystics beat the Wings 81-75, and the Indiana Fever 112-98, where Caitlin Clark continued to top herself. She became the fastest player in WNBA history to hit 1,500 points and 500 career assists, doing it in just 78 games. An update on the international soccer scale. FIFA president Gianni Infantino has dropped his controversial plan to sell private investment stakes in the World Cup after facing some intense backlash from soccer leaders around the world. Both UEFA and CONCACAF objected to the proposal, with UEFA saying it would boycott FIFA events. In a statement on Friday, Infantino said the proposal will not proceed, adding that the divisions it created were no longer in the best interest of FIFA's goals. Well, now we listen to the top sound from Friday night.
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1: How good is that? Are you ready to take?
6: Number five.
8: The Tigers expand their lead against the Athletics in grand fashion, thanks to Dylan Dingler, 97-1, the ticket.
10: The 1-1, swinging a high fly ball, left center field, deep. Soderstrom back, looking up, it's gone! Grand slam, Dylan Dingler, number 23.
6: Number four.
8: Double-double machine Angel Reese showcases her range from beyond the arc, and the Dreams win over the Storm on Ion.
11: She's done damage in that area tonight. That's her second of the night.
12: Reese, another one from downtown.
11: Speaking of a second made three from one of your front court players, I like the back and forth between the posts in this game.
13: Angel Reese only had one game in her career with multiple three-pointers. It was as a rookie against the Storm.
6: Number three.
8: Staying in the ATL, Michael Harris II deposits a ball deep into the chop house as the Braves defeat their division foe Nationals 680, the Fan.
14: Michael Harris bat in the five spot, climbs in. First pitch from Griffin, swung on and delivered deep to right. Feel that ball is ticketed for the chop house. Michael Harris melted that baseball, and Atlanta leads 5-1 here in the bottom of the sixth.
6: Number two.
8: Gunnar Henderson slaps a go-ahead two-run triple in the Orioles 6-4 win against the Phillies. WBAL.
15: Gunnar hits this in the gap in right center field. That's a base hit. Encarnacion will score. He will give the Orioles the lead. Alonso is going to be waved in from third.
8: Cleveland Guardians outfielder Angel Martinez flashes the leather in foul territory. WTAM 1100.
16: Two down, no score, and he sends one in the air to right, not deep toward the line, coming hard. Martinez, foul ground near the stands, jumps into the netting, made the catch, and hangs on, falling into the netting, which fell into the first row of seats. Oh, what a grab by Angel Martinez.
8: Well, the sound certainly something to think about, but your game of the night, the Boston Red Sox taking it to the Los Angeles Dodgers. Amazingly, somehow, a preview of October. 9-4 Boston, 21-4 in the month of July. That's a franchise record. Major League Baseball trade deadline, WNBA trade deadline, NFL training camp storylines. That's all ahead on SportsCenter all night on ESPN Radio.
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20: 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In Boulder, Dion's got two new coordinators, another portal overhaul, and Julian Lewis trying to prove he's the guy after a 3-9 disaster. 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
6: 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The Yankees and Cubs battle in an afternoon duel at Wrigley.
24: High fly ball, deep left center. PCA back, looking up, see ya.
6: Trade deadline talks start to heat up across the majors.
25: They're looking at catching. They're looking at relief arms. They're looking at bats. They understand that that lineup that they have right now is not going to be the sort of thing that can win them playoff games.
6: What are the reactions to Baker Mayfield's contract negotiations?
26: What I would tell him is be quiet. Just be grateful and go play. Because when you graduate from Tampa Bay at the end of this year, how many teams are left on this planet that are going to pay you $50 million or more that need a quarterback that aren't going to draft one?
6: Plus, WNBA action features a trio of games.
27: She's done damage in that area tonight. That's her second of the night.
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8: Got the Major League Baseball trade deadline just all 3 days away, and day three of NFL training camps with the Mayfield mayhem carrying over from day two. Plus, the future of the WNBA in action tonight from Paige Beckers and AZ Fudd, with Dallas to Angel Reese and the Dream, and of course, Caitlin Clark and the Indiana Fever. But we start with baseball, and yes, that trade deadline is looming, but there's a battle for the top of the West in the American League. Houston Astros hosting the Texas Rangers. Rangers coming into the three-game set on a two-game skid, but with half a game lead over the Stros, who came in on a three-game win streak.
29: Here's a 1-1 pitch, and Yiner to left field, hit pretty well, going back, and that ball is out. Crushed. Looked like he got out in front of it, but instead, the third home run of the night for the Astros, and they extend the lead.
8: Yiner Diaz, 4-for-5 with an RBI, 2 runs, second straight 4-hit game. So the Astros, they have now won 9 of their last 10 games. They improved to 56-55 Just their first time over 500 since April 6th. And yeah, that's the top of the AL West. Yordan Alvarez, he went 2 for 3 with 2 RBI, 22nd game with multiple RBI this season. That leads Major League Baseball for Houston. And that is an 11-2 win for the Astros. We got Yankees at Cubs. New York Yankees banged up, beat down, moving on from a pair of extra inning losses on Chicago's south side, instead to the Cubs at Wrigley Field.
0: He can play the position now. High fly ball, deep left center. PCA back, looking up, see ya. A long home run for Rosario. Yankees first hit, and they lead 1-0.
8: All right, offense is still hard to come by for the Yanks, but this time, two home runs was enough to get it done. Both Spencer Jones and then, yes, Ahmed Rosario snaps a 15-game homerless streak. That is his longest of the season, Spencer Jones. He went 1 for 2, second home run in his past 3 games. Before that, 2 home runs in his first 34 career games. The Yankees are 38-4 this season when they hit multiple home runs in a game. They're still missing a lot of key pieces, but they'll call that a 2-0 shutout win over the Cubs. 11th shutout of the season, second most in Major League Baseball. The Phillies have 12, Dodgers and Red Sox both have 10, 12-6 in their past 18 games after going 4-14 on the Cubs side, 10th shutout loss of the season. White Sox and Rays with a chance for the Sox to snap a 3-game losing streak.
1: It's a pitch, hit in the air, deep the other way to left. Back on it is Simpson. It's gone. Mooney with a 2-run homer. 3 innings, 3 homers for the White Sox. That's his 24th.
8: Mooney was just one of 3 White Sox to go yard. Miguel Vargas and Colson Montgomery, the 3 of them. It's their 5th game this season where all 3 hit a home run. That is tied for the most by any teammate trio in a season all time. There's 9 other instances. Andrew Benintendi for the White Sox, he was 2 for 3, had a home run, an RBI. But the Rays, they fall to, well, 40-17 at home this season. Still remains the best home record in Major League Baseball. But we're looking at that trade deadline. 4 games and 8 teams, we just told you about, all of them are buyers at the deadline. The Rays, one of those teams hoping to pull away in the Tarek Skubal sweepstakes. The others, it's the Brewers, the Dodgers. But do the Brewers, the Rays really stand a chance against the defending World Series champs? Senior MLB insider Jeff Passan weighs in.
2: Generally speaking, those smaller market teams don't do big ticket rentals. Like, this is antithetical to their process. The reason that the Rays are where they are, that the Brewers are where they are, is because they keep their prospects and they bring them up and they have control of them for multiple years. So this is a position that they're not used to being in. And why everybody in the industry believes that Skubal will wind up with the Dodgers is the penalty for a trade like this. The penalty for the Dodgers is so much less because let's say that they trade away really good players and that Skubal doesn't work out and they don't win. The Dodgers are still making $1 billion a year and the Dodgers still have an absolutely loaded farm system. Whereas if you're the Rays and the Brewers, your lifeblood is those young, under control, cheap players. And if you're giving them away for a guy who you're going to have for only 2 months, he better work. Like, this better be the sort of thing that winds up with gold on your finger, or otherwise you've done yourself and your franchise a long-term disservice.
8: It's hard to think of a team that wouldn't like to be in the mix for Skubal. Of course, the Yankees are one of them. They really would have said they're in the market for that frontline pitching and bullpen just to add to that. But because of the way their health has been going, the Yankees injury list really could change that trade deadline strategy. You've got Aaron Judge, Giancarlo Stanton, Cody Bellinger sidelined. So that need for lineup help, if they're going to make a push into October and be one of those teams that can contend in the World Series, well, it's just about as urgent as that search for a little extra pitching. So Jeff Passan, once again, on what he thinks and how aggressive he thinks the Yankees are going to be.
25: The Yankees are everywhere right now. They're looking at catching. They're looking at relief arms. They're looking at bats. They understand that that lineup that they have right now is not going to be the sort of thing that can win a playoff.

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0: Football season's almost here for Deion Sanders and the Bucks. 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
6: 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I've handled over 7,000 cases, 300 trials. Let's face it, divorce is really impactful. You may have a controlling spouse. You may have a violent spouse. You may have been a victim of a domestic violence. You may be wrongfully accused of domestic violence. This all affects parenting rights. And let's face it, the kids are the most important. These are the things that need to be handled. 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

0: That's your Stranded Island album right there.
1: I sang this at the top of my lungs last night. I mean, fist pumping. Awesome.
0: Well, y'all, just so you know, if you see Marty pumping his fist, it's on. Like, it is on.
1: It is.
0: By the way,
1: that's the go button.
0: Yeah, that's the go button. Speaking of it being on, right now, on all major podcast platforms, is the new 30 for 30 series, The Betrayal of Shohei Ohtani. It's presented by Gusto. It is so good. I had to drive down to the North Carolina coast just a couple of days ago, and just like, I mean, the recordings of the great Tisha Thompson, like interviewing the interpreter and him tripping back over himself the whole time, you're just like, oh man, it is good, and it is scary, because we talk about all the time, you trust people. We have, if you're fortunate enough to get to the point where you have a lot of money out there, or you have a lot of diversification, or you got a lot of different things you got to keep track of, and you bring on people to help you with that, it's scary, dude, because,
1: heck yeah,
0: I mean, it's the Billy Joel story. Trusted his brother-in-law and he was getting robbed blind. It's just it's scary, but it's really, really good. All right, speaking of scary and really, really good, it's time for Hillbilly Headlines.
2: Hey y'all, this is Coach Joe. Says these two jokers, Marty and McGee, won't let me in their pickup truck. I'm gonna have to do the next best thing. That's right. It's time for Hillbilly Headlines.
1: Go Tiger.
0: What you got out there, son?
1: Well, you and I spend the vast majority of our lives in the TSA line.
0: Yeah.
1: And down in Gulf Shores, Alabama, a TSA agent discovered a set of stolen Civil War-era cannonballs in a passenger suitcase during a routine security screening at an Alabama airport earlier this month. The TSA said in a statement Friday that the relics were discovered at Gulf Shores International Airport on July 18th after the agent observed what appeared to be a large, opaque item inside a suitcase during an X-ray screening. As a guy that travels with a softball everywhere I go, I can tell you they are very thorough about these things.
0: Yeah.
1: When he opened the luggage, he found five small cannonballs wrapped in paper towels and notified a supervisor. Quote, I'd never seen anything quite this unique, TSA officer Justin Dupree said in a statement from the agency. I've seen inert grenades and training munitions, but never an Indiana Jones-esque stolen artifact type situation.
0: There you go.
1: The cannonballs, about the size of grapefruits and weighing about as much as a shot put, were inactive and didn't contain any explosive material or active components, the TSA said. Still, the cannonballs are artillery munitions and considered prohibited items on
0: cannonball.
1: Don't bring your cannonballs. Have a good day.
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11: We don't know how long we're going to live, but we got a plan to live a long life.
12: Helping you achieve your ideal retirement.
11: That's part of what I help people with is just uncovering what are we working with.
12: And now, Mile High Money with Adam Mueller.
13: Well, here we are, midsummer. Is this the dog days of summer? Welcome into Mile High Money with Adam Mueller of AJM Financial. I'm Jackie Selby. And Adam, how are you doing? Give us the update on the kids.
11: Hey, Jackie, I'm blessed. I'm grateful. Life is good. Good to be here with you. I know we had to take a week off, and I always get hammered by texts and calls when we play reruns. And so, anyway, it's been a good summer. It's been busy. You know, we were up in the mountains. We did that family trip up to Beaver Creek, and then we came back, and we did the trip out to California with the basketball team and went out and saw did the Drew League and did – we had a beach day. We all did nice. Boogie boarding at Redondo Beach. And
13: awesome.
11: You know, we all got electric bikes. So there's 20 of us. We all got those e-bikes and cruised up and down the beach. And
13: nice.
11: Just had a really good time and then came home. And actually, my wife's, she's got two younger sisters and one of them lives out of the country. So she's back with her husband and they've got a little 1 year old. And so they actually went up to the mountains again. So they were up in Grand Lake, Granby, hanging out. And so I went up and saw them for a day. And then we had a big basketball tournament that I was helping coach. So I ended up cutting that trip short. My son Jackson and me came back and had a big basketball tournament this last weekend. And it was a really, really great weekend of basketball. So First game, we lose. And it was, so we've got a couple kids that we play with during the basketball season, during the winter season. And so there's two teams, there's the club team and the kind of the AAU side. And then there's the high school feeder team. And so, but we had two kids that are, two of our best players for sure. And they went and joined another team and we ended up playing against them. And the first game we lost to them. And then, we ended up having three more games and we had to win all three games to play them again in the finals. And there was a lot of emotion and we fought and clawed back in to play them in the finals.
13: Awesome.
11: And we ended up beating them and JP was the MVP of the game and got his picture taken with all, it was awesome. That was about as good as it gets for me as a dad and as a coach. And it was, and we were playing against the guy that the coach for the other team was the coach that we used to play for. That we, it wasn't a good fit, and so we left there. So it was a really good win. It was an awesome weekend. We had a lot of fun. So
13: that's good. You kind of had a falling out with that coach, in essence, right?
11: Well, it was he's a good guy, and he really liked my son. It was just the coaching style and the kind of how we do things is a little bit different. And we're getting a little sidetracked here, but that's all right. I have a lot of clients that listen to this show to get updates about the family, about the teams, about we've been doing this show. How long have we been doing this? Over 2 years now. We've been
13: I think it's three.
11: Is it three? Yeah. I mean, we've done a lot of shows, and I've gotten so many new clients from this. And it's an educational show, it's a wake-up show, it's financial planning, retirement planning, income planning, long-term care, estate planning, all that fun stuff. But the whole why we do this show is education. And is there a better, smarter, cheaper, safer, more efficient way of doing things? And I show people that there is. And but back to the basketball, we started with, there's a couple teams. So you started with the Elevation Flyers back in second grade. So we did second grade, third grade, fourth grade, fifth grade with them every season, every practice, every tournament. And Matt Barnett, he's the guy that started that. Great guy, great coach, played at CSU, and he was kind of our coach when we got going. And I just loved the philosophy of team basketball, pass first, pass ahead, move the ball. And that was how I do it. That's how I coach. And then, he got busy with some other teams. And so there's been a few coaches along the way, and just, you never know what you're going to get with different coaches. And it was, there was a little bit of a falling out. So we left there and kind of started our own thing, did our own thing, and had a lot of success doing that. And so, we're a basketball family and we're all so competitive. And so we really don't like losing. My wife, all of us, we're super competitive. And so when it's a basketball weekend of winning against old teams and players, it's a good weekend for us.
13: Yes, you're all hyped up and ready to go for for next weekend's activities.
11: Well, so that's it for now. So that was the last tournament of summer. And so now we're going to be, Jackson's kind of all in on golf now. So we're in a couple different golf leagues that we're going to be doing. And Jordan's still doing her gymnastics. And Sophia started gymnastics. And Jen, my beautiful wife, Jen, she's doing her tennis. And yes, we're staying busy.
13: Wow, you got Sophia into gymnastics, huh? The little one's tumbling.
11: She is. She likes it. Yeah.
13: That's cute. Well, I think that we have a really hot topic to talk about, at least at the beginning of the show, Mile High Money. Adam is available. We're on the air every week. So certainly you've heard us talking about your personal finances and your retirement. And he's an independent advisor. Here's his number, 800-467-0737, 800-467-0737. So what about this whole thing on how do we pick a financial advisor? Or should I say, how should they answer the following questions, Adam? Because it's important. It's really important, I think. Yeah. How about this? Am I a fiduciary? Are you a fiduciary?
11: Jackie, I talk about the same things on the show a lot. I talk about, are you working with an independent advisor? Are you working with a fiduciary firm? Those are the two most important things. And really, you talk about a fiduciary, yes, I am a licensed fiduciary. I'm legally and ethically obligated to act in your best interest and my client's best interest. And it's why that matters. I mean, it sets the foundation for trust. Advisors who lead with this are, they're putting your needs, the client's needs above theirs. And I always say, to make it easy. You know, I got to do what's in your best interest, not what's in mine. I've got to do what's in your pocketbook's best interest, not what's in my pocketbook's best interest. And so, yeah, absolutely. You have to be working with a fiduciary, someone that's taking care of you. And then the other, the other side of that is just with an independent advisor. And so, I've shared this story. I haven't in a long time, but if you go into a bank and the bank is, the banker, the teller, the advisor they have there has passed all of his licenses and they're a licensed fiduciary, but all he can offer are CDs and goes, okay, well, I'm going to do what's in your best interest. Okay. And here's the options I have for you. I've got a 3-month CD, a 6-month CD, and a 9-month CD. So I'm going to do what's in your best interest. So we're going to do a 9-month CD. Okay. You still have a 9-month CD that, that's so you got to work with someone that's not limited in what they can offer you.
13: Mm-hmm. I think that's the most important part. Then that's kind of a captured agent, even though they're a fiduciary.
11: Absolutely. Absolutely.
13: They're not independent like you are.
11: No. And I was listening to the radio last weekend and I'm going, there's shows out there where it's all gold, all real estate, all stock, all annuity. And it blows my mind that there's shows on about just on gold. Take everything you have and put it in gold.
13: Oh, my goodness.
11: What kind of financial plan is that? I mean, holy moly. So, you want to work with someone that's independent and a fiduciary firm. So those are the two most important things. I hit on those every week because I think they're important and people should be asking those questions.
13: I think so, too. What about the goals, right? The financial advisor, prospective financial advisor you want to be working with should be asking about your goals and not just, hey, let's buy some gold for your future.
11: Not just your money, not just selling you something. If you're working with someone and they've already got an idea for what you need, like I think you should be putting money in XYZ, gold, real estate, stocks, annuities, without knowing your situation, without talking to you. I mean, a good advisor isn't just managing dollars. They're helping you build the life you want based on your values and principles and what are you trying to accomplish? And it's such an easy question. And when people come into my office and I meet with them, we go, what is this money for? What are we trying to accomplish here? This bucket of money that's sitting in the bank, what is that for? Is it earmarked for retirement? Is it for long-term care? Is it a rainy day fund? Are you going to spend it or is it going to go to the kids or grandkids? And so when you narrow that down and go, what is this money for? Financial planning is pretty easy. You go, okay, well, here's some different paths we can go down, but what is this money for?
13: But if that is not the case, and a listener to the show might encounter someone who says, that doesn't matter. I'm just going to get you a lot of money for retirement.
11: You got it. You're probably working with the wrong group. So, Jackie, I think you can tell I'm extremely passionate about educating people, about doing the right thing for them. 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
13: And what if, Adam, somebody has talked to a different kind of financial advisor in the past, and there's a whole lot of verbiage that they don't understand? You know, a whole lot of acronyms, IRMAs, and RMDs, and all those things. And the person's eyes just glaze over. You don't go down that path. You don't want to have them feel like, I don't understand.
11: You know, if you don't understand it, we yeah. won't do it, right? It's that simple. I'm about education. Is there a better, smarter, cheaper, safer, more efficient way of doing

0: what they have.
1: Right.
0: They got sold something. They have no idea how it works. They don't know the fees they're paying. They don't know why. And so a lot of what I do is just education and getting the insurance companies on the phone and letting me hammer on them and go, what about this fee and that fee? And if you don't know the right questions to ask, it's hard to find out the truth. You know, and I like what you always say. It's impossible to get a second opinion from the person that gave you the plan in the first place. Mm-hmm. And so a lot of what I do is just education and making it easy for people. I love educating. You know, I come from a family of educators, Jack. And,
1: right.
0: You know, my background is, we haven't talked about that in a while, but, you know, I was born and raised here in Denver. I went to Holly Hills Elementary School over close to Hamden and I-25. That's where I grew up. You know, my dad was a Lutheran minister. My mom was a teacher in Cherry Creek schools. And so I ended up going to, Holly Hills Elementary. And then I actually went to Eagle Crest High School. The first year it was open, it was 7th, 8th, 9th, 10th. So I actually went there for 7th grade, then went to West Middle School for 8th. And then for high school, I went to Cherry Creek High School. Mm-hmm. And I didn't go very far. You know, I bounced around a little bit in college. I started at Fort Lewis in Durango and then bounced around a few times. And, you know, I got a degree in finance. I knew that this is what I wanted to do eventually, but I was a really good basketball player and actually got to play professionally for a couple of years after school. So that was neat, being a, you know, short little white guy getting paid to play hoops. That was my passion and still is today, as you know, from the first segment and the coaching I'm doing. But then I started in this business about almost 25 years ago, and I knew this is what I wanted to do. And I knew I wanted to help people and educate people and is there a better way of doing things? Is there a smarter way, a cheaper way, a safer way, a more efficient way of doing this money thing? You know, retirement planning and income planning and withdrawal strategies. I like meeting with people and seeing out, you know, where they're at, where are we trying to go, and what's going to be the best path to get you there. And so I started with a big insurance company, and then got all my licenses, did all my CFP courses and my series. I could go the laundry list of series 7 and 65 and 63 and life, health, and accident, long-term care, you know, all these licenses. And, you know, it was a great place to learn the business. I had some really good mentors and met with a lot of people over the years and got a lot of good experience. And, you know, the problem was, though, that I was a captive agent. So I was limited in what I could offer. And so people liked me and trusted me. But the problem was, is if they wanted something that I couldn't provide for them, then they didn't want to do business with me. And so, you know, 17 years ago, I started my own firm, AJM Financial. That's me, Adam John Moeller. You know, and it was the best move I could have ever made, because it's impossible to do the best thing for people that you meet with if you're limited in what you can do. And so we're a completely independent firm. No one's breathing down the back of my shirt going, here's what you have to sell, here's the quotas you have to meet. And we're a fiduciary firm. So it's, you know, I love educating. You know, I come from a family of educators, and I think it's so important to educate, to know why are we doing this? You know, what are we doing? Why are we doing this? The who, what, why, when, and how of financial planning.
1: And I want to hand out your phone number, 800-467-0737, 800-467-0737. Any other natives listening to the program today, native or not, give Adam a call and let's start this conversation for your retirement. Now, as part of that education, Adam, as you mentioned, I like this part, is kind of understanding the balance with retirement monies. If somebody has all of it scooped into a pile and they want to know how to make it, you know, protected, and they want to have an income from it, they want to have some growth in their money, you can talk to them about all that.
0: Yeah, Jackie, absolutely. You know, a complete financial plan accounts for more than just returns. You know, we're talking about risk tolerance and time horizon, retirement income needs, longevity, the long-term care, the estate plan. You know, it's all part of the plan. And it goes back to, you know, who are you working with and why are you working with them? And do you understand what you have? If you're listening right now and you have bought a life insurance policy or an annuity in the last decade, so the plans have changed so much, but I'm guessing you don't understand the ins and outs of what you have, the fees you're paying, the risk associated with it. And so that's where get on the phone, get with Holly, get on my calendar and ask me any question you want to. You know, I always, you know, when people come in and meet with me, I'm an open book. Ask me whatever you want. I, you know, fire away. I always, you know, fire away. If you want to ask me something, go ahead.

0: ahead and let's see if we can improve your situation. You know, I'll tell you. So I don't know what I'm thinking about this, so I'm going to talk about it. But
1: go for it.
0: So we're up in the mountains, and we were with Jen's side of the family, and her dad Tony. He's a retired engineer, and done real well. Saved a bunch of money, you know. But we were talking one night, and he was telling me, you know, we're taught, this is what he's telling me, you know, we're taught to save and save and save and pay off all of our debt before we retire. And that, you know, so you have all this money saved up in these 401ks, and then parents pass away, and now you have inherited IRAs, you've got pension income, you got Social Security coming in. And he's going, I'm paying so much more in taxes today than I ever did working. And so, you know, wow. I think a lot of people are taught to save in these 401k plans. And then you, when you retire, your income is going to be down and taxes are going to be less. And unfortunately, that's not the case for a lot of my clients. You know, they've got good income, they've got pensions, they've got inherited IRAs. Now they're going to have RMDs coming in. And so it's, you know, I think financial planning has changed a lot over the years as well. And, you know, the tax code and, you know, withdrawal strategies. And so, you know, what are we doing? Why are we doing this? Is there right. a better way of planning? And so, but I was just thinking about that, because I know there's a lot of clients in that boat going, I thought that we were going to be paying less in taxes now that I'm retired, but that's not how it works. But it takes planning. It's once you retire, it's usually too late. You know, let's get on this now. You know, this is why we're doing it. It's a wake up call. Let's take care of this today.
1: Mm-hmm. And it's easy enough at 800-467-0737, 800-467-0737. No time like the present, my mother used to say. There's no time like the present.
0: Absolutely.
1: To get after what needs to be done. And when you offer no cost and, you know, no obligation to meet with you, and we're hammering away at these things that for sure people want to observe if they're going to work with a financial person. What about once we have a plan, how often will we meet to adjust it if necessary?
0: Yeah. And so, Jackie, so I do a lot of different things for different folks, right?
1: Okay.
0: We do estate planning, we do tax planning, we do income planning, we've got tactically managed portfolios, we do, you know, life insurance and annuities, we do all these different things. And so really it depends, and I say the word depends a lot just because it depends on what we're helping someone with. It depends on what we're doing for them. You know, if we're doing the estate planning, it's not like we need to meet them every month or 6 months. It's, you know, but typically,
1: it just depends.
0: Yeah, it does. But typically with my clients, we'll meet once or twice a year and we'll review things. Do we want to make any adjustments? And so it depends on what we're doing for them. But you okay. want to have someone that's available. And when you pick up the phone and call, that they answer. And so, Jackie, ooh. My name is on the door and I take a lot of pride in that. You don't meet with someone else, you meet with me. And I think you can tell, Jackie, I'm extremely passionate about educating people, about doing the right thing for them. 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
1: It is good to know who you're working with. That's for sure. Mile High Money with Adam Mohler. He's the guy you're going to be working with. Wow. I was just thinking about this. It seems like with finances, sometimes everything is not completely clear to the person who's participating. In other words, it doesn't feel transparent sometimes how somebody gets paid, but you will explain exactly how and why you are compensated for what you're doing, right?
0: Absolutely, Jackie. And that's a great bullet point there, if you will. And, you know, before we started this show, we talked about, you know, there's 10 key phrases that only the best money managers use when speaking to clients, right? And we talked about the first one, am I a fiduciary? Mm-hmm. And what that is. The next one is, you know, let's talk about your goals and what you want life to look at, not just your money. And then the understanding it piece, you know, if you don't understand it, we're not going to do it. Then the fourth one is we're building a plan that balances growth, protection, and income. And then lastly, we talked about, you know, we wonder how often are we going to review and adjust and can we pivot and how does that take place and what does that look like? Mm-hmm. And then, the compensation piece. Here's exactly how I'm compensated and why I recommend this strategy. You know, transparency about fees and recommendations shows integrity, shows trustworthiness. You know, it's like if you have an advisor that's hiding things or they're not up front and clear about how they're paid, that's a red flag. And so, you know, and again, going back to we do different things for different clients and whether we're using annuity products or life insurance products, whether we're doing our tactically managed portfolios at Charles Schwab and it's fee based, you know, but everything is 100% clear and transparent. And, you know, I always joke because, you know, I meet with someone, they come in, get to see if it's, you know, if it's going to be a good fit or not is where we start. And sometimes it's not going to be a good fit. And I can just tell that from the get-go and we go, you know, I'm in a pretty good spot. I've been in the business almost 25 years. I've got a very successful practice. You know, if it's not going to be a good fit, we kind of figure that out up front. You know, maybe you don't like me. Maybe I don't like you. Maybe I'm just not the right guy. Right. Mm-hmm. And so, you know, but I feel like I'm pretty fortunate where it's like, I don't need your business. If you don't do business with me, you know, we're not going to close shop and mm-hmm. move, you know? So,
1: interesting.
0: Yeah. Because everyone, so meet with me. Then the second meeting, we look at, you know, what you have and your statements. And then we do analysis. We roll up our sleeves and get to work and we do analysis and we do the fee report and the risk assessment and the tax analysis. And we figure out what you have and then can we improve it? And then we get back together and we go, okay, here's how I would do this a little bit different. You know, if you came on board with us, here's how we would do this. We would do this here and that there. And here's the adjustments we would make, and maybe it's just a little tweak or maybe it's a whole, you know, new plan for you, and maybe you don't even have a plan. Mm-hmm. But then we go, okay, what other questions, what else? And people, I always joke with them, and if the, you know, the whole how I get paid has not come up, and they say, well, talk to us about your fees or how you get paid, and I always say, well, I was hoping I could just skip that part, you know, I was hoping you weren't going to ask that, and I could, you know, and completely joking, right? Uh-huh. Because everything is transparent, and so you should know how your advisor is compensated, and is that fee the right fee that you're paying? Should you be paying that much for the risk you're taking, for the return you're getting, for the products and strategies that you have? Are you paying too much? And a lot of times the people that I meet with are paying way too much.
1: I bet. The lack of transparency is what concerns me greatly about people like a broker or somebody who's doesn't want to reveal that, because you might make pivot and make a different option and work with someone else. 800-467-0737, 800-467-0737 to call Adam Mueller and ask for that meeting and that transparency. It's easy to book into his schedule, but why not? You're not afraid to disclose that, Adam.
0: Everything's up front. Everything's transparent. Jackie, my name's on the door. I take a lot of pride in what I do and doing the right thing for people and educating them. And I mean, I have to, when people come in and meet with me, I've got these articles that we go over, you know, the 12 retirement risks, right? The value of a financial advisor and what that's really worth. And how about this one? You know, this Forbes article, 10 questions to ask when choosing a financial advisor. You know, and the very first one is, how do you charge for your services and how much? Then we go in, you know, question two, what licenses, credentials, or other certifications do you have? How about the third one? What services do you provide? You know, what type of clients do you specialize in? Could I see a sample plan? What is your investment approach? How much could you, how much contact do you have with your clients? You know, will I be working with you or a team or some guy out of California or some guy out of Arizona? Or who are you working with? Are you working with the Edward Jones or the Chuck Schwab, or are you working, you know, are you working with the guy whose name is on the door? And that's pretty powerful, Jackie. It's I don't hand this off to someone else. If you call in, the only person that other than me is going to be Holly, my great assistant Holly, who helps do all the scheduling and a lot of service work for clients. But you talk to her, you get on my calendar, and then you're not sent out to Arizona. You're not sent out to California. You're not on a Zoom call with someone. You come into my office and you meet with me. I think that's pretty important.
1: I think it is too, Adam. And I think most Coloradans think that. You know, that used to be one of the baselines of everything Colorado, right? That's why so many great companies have come out of Colorado, because they were Colorado companies. So
0: I know. And I have clients all over the 50 states, but I was born and raised here, and this is where I call home, and this is where I'm raising my family, and I love it here.
1: Well, that's because they've moved away. That's why they're
0: absolutely. Yeah.
1: You've seen them in other states. You can still help people in other states. That's for sure. All right. Again, on Adam's number, 800-467-0737. Gosh, this segment has gone by pretty fast, Adam. Before we transition to another one of those questions, I better let you know that.
0: Yeah, Jackie, you know, one thing I want to mention is interest rates right now. Everyone knows what interest rates are doing. They were 20-year lows to 20-year highs, and they're still pretty dang high. And I just wanted to mention this, that what that's allowing the companies that we work with to do is to position products in ways that I haven't seen in 20 plus years of being in this business. You know, the solutions are doing something that has been so hard for advisors to do. Think about this. The hardest thing as an advisor to do is to protect assets and to grow them at the same time, because to protect, we got to mitigate risk, and to grow, we got to be more aggressive. But for the time being, we can do both. So it's at least worth the conversation. There's a window of opportunity here. It's not going to be around forever. But if you're close to retirement or you're in retirement, you need to continue to grow your monies, because all those things we talk about, taxes, inflation, and risk. So no matter who you are, no matter what your situation, this is worth a conversation, because you're probably not aware of the solutions. Pick up the phone, get with Holly, get on my calendar, and let me show you there's a better, smarter, cheaper, safer, more efficient way of doing things.
1: Mm-hmm. And again, Adam's number is 800-467-0737, 800-467-0737. There's still a whole bunch of things on our list that we want to talk about pertaining to how in the world do you select the right person to work with if you're looking for somebody to help you into retirement. And one of those things, of course, is taxes. We'll talk about that coming up. And is my money going to last me the entire time? So, of course, we want that money to last the entire length of your retirement. So Adam's number, 800-467-0737. But without proper planning and without a strategy session with somebody who that's what they do for a living, it may not be the case. So again, on the number, 800-467-0737. This is Mile High Money with Adam Mueller. Be right back.
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1: If you listen to this show with any regularity, it's Mile High Money with Adam Mohler, Jackie Selby. And of course, you must listen because you're interested in getting retired at some point. Or you are already a client and you'd like to get the family update. Regardless, Adam is going to give you a whole lot of education, and he is someone that you probably want to call. If you have a list of people who you want to work with, that's fine. But you might as well call and book a, you know, strategy session with him. 800-467-0737, 800-467-0737. Like he said, he will easily identify whether you guys want to work together or not. But one of the things that you do talk to people about is making the money outlive the person, right?
0: Absolutely. And just, you know, quick recap, you know, are you working with a fiduciary? Are you talking to someone about your goals and dreams and objectives? You know, or do you understand what you have? Do you have a plan that balances growth, protection, and income? How often are you getting reviews? You know, how is your advisor compensated? Is there transparency and clarity? And you know, also, I mean, I think for me, I'm a positive person. I'm an optimistic person.
1: You are.
0: But when it comes to financial planning, I usually jump to worst case scenario because I just go, okay, let's build this plan. And if we have another 2000 where the S&P was down 50%, or we have another 2008 where the S&P was down 40%, or we have an, you know, let's make sure that we have a plan that's going to work for you. Let's make sure you have a withdrawal plan, an income plan, where if the market drops 40% next year, that you don't have to go back to work. And so that's why I go to the worst case scenario. You know, I always like to, okay, if all hell breaks loose, worst case scenario, the stock market crashes, interest rate, you know, no matter what, worst case scenario, are you covered? Are you going to be okay? And so I said, we'll plan for the worst so you can live for the best. And that never, you know, me jumping a worst case scenario never happens. But just to, for my own sanity, for my own peace of mind, you know, I, Jackie, I take a lot of pride in what I do in making sure that people get to and through retirement. And I feel a lot of responsibility that it's on my shoulders. I want to take that from your shoulders so you can rest those things, and it comes onto my back. It comes onto the money managers we're using and the insurance companies and the annuities and the tactically managed portfolios and the, you know, I'm the one that is doing the heavy lifting so you can live your best life. And so a solid plan, it's going to include emergency funds. It's going to include insurance. It's going to consist of contingency strategies, you know, so we can pivot. It's going to give you some income, some growth. We're going to talk long-term care. You know, one thing I wanted to mention, so I had some people that came in last week. And great couple, on a little bit on the younger side, and you know, all their money, for the most part, all their money's in the S&P 500, and so it's been doing really well. You think about over the last 3 years, the S&P's up over 20, almost 20. You know, the S&P, that's a great place to, you know, a cheap index and just let that money ride. And but they're getting close to retirement, and so the wife has worked for an insurance company for the last, you know, 25, 30 years. And so I meet with them and I'm going, well, here's what's out there and here's what's available. Again, I'm an independent advisor. If you want gold, great. We can do a little bit of gold. If you want Bitcoin, great. We can do a little bit of Bitcoin. If you want annuities, we can do that. If you want life insurance, if you want tactically managed portfolios, if you want all index funds, if you want individual stocks, if you want whatever it is that you want, we've got it and we can do it. But with me, I've met with thousands of people over the years, and here's what I see, and here's what I want to talk to you about, and here's how I would do it. All right. At the end of the day, it's your money. it's your call. If you say, this is what I want to do, help me do that, then I'll do that for you. But I've had a lot of experience, right? I mean, I've met with so many people over the years. And so I go, well, here's kind of the two buckets that I think you guys should use. So I think we should use a tactically managed portfolio at Schwab. Here's the money managers. Here's how we've done. Here's what that looks like. And the other bucket is, I think we should use a specific annuity for safe growth. So it replacing, we're not going to go into bonds or treasuries, but for the safety piece, we're going to do a fixed index annuity. And they wanted nothing to do with that. Wife goes, I mean, really, some people are so gung-ho on, I do not want to look at an annuity. Hmm. And I'm going, well, okay, let's talk about it, you know, and why is that? And usually there's some kind of misconception about, you know, if you pass away, then they keep your money, or if, you know, the fees are 5% a year, or if, you know, and so there's good annuities and bad annuities. But when I'm meeting with people and I see what they have and I see where we're trying to go, and if we can get them there with more return and less risk and less fee, and it happens to be using an annuity product, then I feel obligated to share that with them.
1: Sure.
0: Because I'm not forced to use any product or use any company, but I know that this is going to be a good strategy going forward. But it's, you know, some people are just, you know, so gung-ho on, I do not want this, I do not want that. I, you know, it's been drilled in my head that annuities are bad. And I'm going, okay, well, let's look at what a fixed annuity is. Okay, it's just like a CD. Instead of going to a bank, you go to a big A-plus rated insurance company, and they give you a guaranteed interest rate. What's wrong with a fixed guaranteed interest rate where you're not paying fees, the money grows tax deferred? Like, what I just, you know, so the word annuity scares people. I feel like the word life insurance scares people. But don't, you know, even long-term care, you know, people don't want to talk about it. They just don't like that word. They don't like thinking about themselves in a nursing home or needing help. And so
1: that's true.
0: You know, and so a lot of it's back and forth and just going, hey, did you think about this? I mean, if you've been working with Fidelity for your whole life, then yeah, they're not going to talk to you about annuities. That's not what they do. And so, but if you're working with an independent advisor that has everything, all the tools out there, maybe one of those tools makes sense for you. You know, maybe it doesn't, but so yeah, I was just thinking about that because they were so gung-ho, and I'm just going, well, you know, there is a better way of doing this. But at the end of the day, again, if you say this is what I want to have happen, then we can do that for you. So
1: good, very good. It is your obligation to share the great ideas that you have. If someone's not interested in that, fine. Might as well hear the information. All right. 800-467-0737 to reach Adam. 800-467-0737. That's really funny. We have been conditioned to have really hot points, don't we? Whether it's in politics or, you know, finances or any other topic.
0: Absolutely. Like, yeah.
1: You know, pit bulls. I mean, name one, right?
0: So my brother lives in my neighborhood, and he's got his son, Jace, is 5. And he lives right next to a guy, and there's not really a fence between their houses.
1: Oh.
0: And they have a pit bull. And this pit bull has attacked a few dogs in the neighborhood.
1: Oh, no.
0: And it just, yeah. You know, not that all pit bulls are bad, but it's just a mean looking dog, and it's attacked 3 or 4 dogs in the neighborhood. And I'm like, oh,
1: forget it.
0: I know. Go One ahead. Other thing I wanted to mention, last segment, you talked about, you know, doing business with us, right? Mm-hmm. And I can't, so with the licenses that I hold, I can't just say, hey, do business with me because you like my voice on radio. Right. Even though my dad says I got a face for radio.
1: Oh, you know,
0: but so you can't just do business with me because you think I'm a good guy or a good coach or a handsome guy, or, you know, there has to be a solid plan, a foundation. I have a compliance department that I've got it. When we look at what you have, I've got to have reasons for you to come on board with us. Again, it's coming back to, can we save you money? Can we reduce your fees? Can we get you better returns? Can we reduce your risk? Are we introducing long-term care planning or estate planning? But, you know, I have a whole compliance department that looks over and monitors what I do. And I can't just say, hey, I want to take this money over just because. There's got to be reasoning, and it's got to be well documented. And so I did just want to mention that. It's you know, there's got to be reasoning. reasons for it. And so when I meet with people and do the analysis for them, if you've got a really good plan, then I'm going to tell you, hey, you've got a good plan. There's nothing I can help you with. But that's only happened a few times in the last 25 years.
1: Is that right?
0: Mm-hmm.
1: Very interesting. Very interesting. The fact that you can present different things to folks, it should give them, you know, some reassurance that you know what you're talking about, not just one thing. But people are, kind of scared to take chances on something they don't understand, which goes back to what we already talked about on the show. So, I don't know. Taxes, I guess, are a big part of it. And you can talk about tax strategies and tax mitigation. But this is all kind of part of coordinating with other professionals, right?
0: Well, so my wife's a estate planning attorney here. I do the financial planning, the retirement income planning, the long-term care planning. Mark's my CPA, and he does a lot of work for our clients when it comes to Roth conversion or, you know, just getting their taxes done. What I've found over the years, Jackie, is that most CPAs don't do real tax strategy, tax planning.
1: No, they prepare it.
0: They file mm-hmm. your taxes. That's it. You give them your statements. Here you go. And but there's not a lot of strategy, right? There's not smart tax planning. But that can preserve more of your wealth. And I mean, taxes are a huge issue. Taxes are going up. Most people, their biggest assets are their 401ks or their IRAs that are fully taxable. You know, you got RMDs that you have to take out. So have you done any tax planning? Or are you proactively thinking beyond just a stock bond mix and beyond your investments? But I mean, that's such a big part of what's going on right now with a lot of our clients and doing these RMD strategies and making sure that we're smart tax-wise. You know, do you have tax-free income? Do you have tax-deferred accounts? You know, what are you doing when it comes to taxes? Are you just winging it, or are you proactively doing something about it now while taxes are on sale? Taxes are as low as they're going to be. So are we doing something to take advantage of that, or are we just cruising along and doing our own thing?
1: Right. This, but you can coordinate with all of the professionals involved. And
0: yep, we do it all. We do it all, yeah. Jackie. So,
1: well, I guess that's what we're trying to say, gosh darn it, in this show today.
0: Jackie, I think you can tell I'm extremely passionate about educating people, about doing the right thing for them. 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
1: Adam, I think we've had some really good information put out there today. 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And been doing this 23 years. Are we going on 24?
0: Yeah. Yeah, going on 24 here. Yeah.
1: It's exciting. We started the whole show with talking about the fact that you're a fiduciary, and that's not just an ethical obligation, but it's a legal obligation, right?
0: Yeah, absolutely.
1: And you help people talk about their goals and what they want to do in retirement.
0: Yeah, and you know, so I'll tell you, Holly's going to be happy with me because sometimes we start the show and we go, here, we're going to hammer these three things or these five things or these 10 things. And then we get through one of them and the show goes sideways on us and we start talking about basketball or, right. You know, but absolutely, you know, you're working with the fiduciary. What are you working with someone that's talking to you about your dreams and goals and not just your money? Are you, do you understand what you have? Why do you have that life insurance policy? Why do you have that annuity? Why do you have these? Why do you have the investments that you have? Do you understand them? Do you understand the fees that you're paying on them and the risk that you're taking? You know, do you have a plan that, that balances growth and protection and income? You know, how often are you reviewing your plan? How often are you working with your advisor? Are you working with one with an advisor, or are you getting handed off to some junior broker? You know, how are they compensated? You know, are you planning for the, are you, you know, I meet with people sometimes when they go, here's my spreadsheets. I work with a lot of engineers,
1: right?
0: They go, here's how we've predicted the future, and here's what my income sources are going to be. And I've got one client that, you know, for return wise, he's showing, you know, 10% returns going forward. And I'm going, you know, yeah, that's what's happened historically, but let's plan for the worst so you can live for the best. And and let's not, you know, I'm a positive, optimistic person, but when it comes to financial planning, I'd rather go worst case scenario and let's make sure you're covered worst case scenario. You know, what about taxes? Are you getting tax planning done? Are there tax strategies involved? You know, making sure that your money outlives you, not the other way around. And then coordinating with other, whether it's other advisors or just other people that are in the mix. And
1: yes.
0: Jackie, I always make promises to my clients and the people that I'm working with. And I always, you know, I work at a pace that people are comfortable with. You know, I only provide strategies and solutions that enhance their current plan. And I try to educate the best that I can. And you're going to learn something. If you come in and meet with me, you're going to learn something. You're going to be better off leaving my office than you were when you got here. You know, and I treat people like family. I really do. I put my dad's face on the man. I put my mom's face on the woman, on the female. And I go, if this was where they were at, you know, age-wise, financially, here's the assets that they had. What would I do for them? How would I position them? And that's, I feel like that's why I've been successful over the almost past 25 years of being in business. And if there's not something that I can help you with, I'm going to tip my hat to you and say, you know, great job. You've done a really good job. But I do. I take a lot of pride in what I do. My name's the one that's on the door. And I like being the change in someone's life, right? And if coming to meet with me for an hour, what if that changes your whole financial future? I mean, it has for a lot of people, you know, just doing something different. And so, Jackie, I'm a huge fan of doing the right thing for the right reason, and the tax-free and the guaranteed income and the tactically managed portfolios and the transparency, all the stuff that we talked about today. And you know, getting a second opinion, I mean, what's wrong with that? Why wouldn't you want to get a second opinion from a fiduciary that's been doing this for almost 25 years? You know, and I mean, it takes a little bit of time to do it, but again, what if it changed the whole trajectory of your financial life?
1: Ooh, think about that. Wouldn't you like to change the trajectory going the right direction, meaning your money is going to be protected? So you can call Adam at 800-467-0737, 800-467-0737. And again, the education part we talked about, that you're an educator at heart, because some of these things could be complex, but you're not going to mow somebody down with a whole bunch of verbiage that they don't understand.
0: I try to make it as easy as I can for people, Jackie. And I think that, you know, I think what people like about me is, yeah, I'm still young. You know, I'm 48 and I've got young kids. I'm going to be doing this for a while. You know, I got a 13-year-old, a 9-year-old, and a 4-year-old. And I'm hoping for scholarships, but I still have 3 kids to put through school. And I'm going to be, you know, I love doing what I do. But at the same time, I have been in the business for 23 years. And I've got a really good track record. I've never had a complaint. I've helped out thousands of people. And so I've got a good track record. And again, you know, the education and I love educating people and just doing the right thing for them and giving back. And I do, I think financial planning is pretty easy when you're working with the right group, when you're working with the fiduciary, when you're working with an independent firm, and you can just go, hey, what are we trying to accomplish? What is this account for? What is this money for? And here's some different paths you can go down and we'll get you there. And so, you know, what I see, Jackie, is I see people all the time, every week, that don't understand the fees that they're paying. They've got scattered accounts. They don't have a plan. They've got a stockbroker that says it'll come back. It'll come back's not a financial plan. You know, I meet with people all the time. They go, well, I've got a balanced portfolio. I've got a moderate portfolio. What does that mean? What's a balanced portfolio? You know, do you just have some money and some stocks and some bonds and some? I mean, there's not a plan. And so I'm not Dave Ramsey. I'm not Susie Orman. I'm not Ken Fisher. I'm not this cookie cutter approach. I'm a financial planner that helps people, that gets them on a path where we can show them a better, smarter, cheaper, safer, more efficient way of doing things. And I again, Jack, I love doing this show with you. I missed doing it last week. I always feel like it's a good start to the week for me. And we get a lot of good feedback. We've had a lot of callers come in and a lot of meetings and thanks for all the, you know, all those listeners out there and all the questions that come in. And I love doing this and it keeps me on my toes.
1: Mm-hmm. Well, I think people are engaged in the program because they have, you know, a retirement to plan, for heaven's sakes. And, I know that, you're happy to say how you're compensated. That's one of the things, that we talked about. Plan for the worst so you can live for the best. We covered that. Taxes. Oh, boy. What can you tell me what exactly you mean by tax strategies? How can somebody lose money to taxes who is planning for their retirement if they don't take certain steps?
0: Yeah, so I think of it, Jackie. So most of the people that I meet with are 60 and up. Okay. And most of the people that I meet with, they've got, you know, I'll say $1 million in their 401k. And a lot of them forget that that's all taxable. So that's not your whole $1 million, right? You've got a silent partner named Uncle Sam. And that silent partner, you're not sure what they're going to take out of that $1 million. Okay. Right. And they can change it on you. They could say, hey, I'm going to take half of that. I'm going to take 500,000 of that. I mean, so let's do some planning right now while taxes are on sale. We know where taxes are. And so whether that's just doing some repositioning, whether that's doing some Roth conversion, you know, it's about having these different tax buckets. Do you have tax-free income? Do you have tax-deferred money? Is it all taxable when it comes out? But I think people think that they're not going to be paying much in taxes when they retire. And, you know, my father-in-law, Tony, when we were just talking about this last weekend, he's going, I'm paying more in taxes today at age 70 than I ever paid working. And so, and he goes, I try to share that with as many people as I can, because I, you know, you hear about it, but until you go through it and you start writing the IRS, you know, you start writing that check personally, it's like you don't believe it. And so, today is the day. Let's take advantage of where tax rates are. Let's do some planning. You got to be proactive. And so, yeah, I mean, taxes are going up and taxes are a big piece of the pie in the pie, you know? And so again, most people, they've got that 401k or that IRA and all of the money coming out of there is taxable, just like it's ordinary income. So you've got that coming in, you got Social Security, you got pension income, you got maybe you get inheritance, you got, and so you got to plan for that. And, you know, that's what we do. That's what we help people with.
1: Plan, and go over the plan again. That's really good to know. The money that we think we're going to be living off of, if it's not taxed, until you take it out, this is something that could be concerning. I mean, is this sequence of returns, if you start taking it out, is that word?
0: Well, so the sequence of returns risk is really, you know, if I retire in that first year or two, the stock market crashes. So I've got $1 million. I'm planning on taking 50,000 a year out, and the market crashes, and now you got 800,000. And so you're having to take more out than. And so, yeah, but it comes back to having an income plan, having a withdrawal strategy. You know, where are you getting the income from? And Jack, you know, a lot of our listeners that have been calling in lately, they've been you know, I get the same message from a lot of people. They go, we're saving well, but we're concerned about the market volatility we're seeing today. And mm-hmm. having enough to last through retirement, that's what's keeping us up. That's what our fear is. So making sure that folks have an income plan that will last their entire life, that's what drives us, is what we're good at, is what we do day in and day out. So again, I'm going to open up my calendar for the next 10 callers. We're going to offer no cost, no obligation financial review. In this analysis, you're going to get a fee report, a risk assessment. I will personally help educate you in how to recognize unnecessary losses in your portfolio and see if by simply protecting your retirement investment, you could experience dramatic growth potential. Secondly, we will perform a tax analysis to reveal how you could possibly reduce your taxes and increase your cash flow. We'll also develop a customized income plan utilizing proven strategies, which could strengthen your retirement income and take the worry out of living in retirement. In short, we're going to take the guesswork out of financial planning for you. So again, for the next 10 callers, it's a comprehensive financial review from a licensed fiduciary that we're providing complimentary with no obligation. If you call right now, we'll also include our latest educational resource, How to Retire Worry-Free. This report is invaluable, and the knowledge inside could save you thousands in retirement.
1: That sounds good to me. 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Good show, Adam. 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
0: See you next week. 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
6: Information presented on this program is believed to be factual and up-to-date, but we do not guarantee its accuracy, and it should not be regarded as a complete analysis of the subjects discussed. Discussions and answers to questions do not involve the rendering of personalized investment advice, but are limited to the dissemination of general information. A professional advisor should be consulted before implementing any of the options presented. Encompass More Asset Management is registered as an investment advisor with the SEC and only transacts business in states where it is properly registered or is excluded or exempted from registration requirements. Registration with the SEC does not imply a certain level of skill or training.
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8: 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Every Saturday morning, it's Terry Wickstrom Outdoors. Terry takes you inside the outdoors. You know, hunting, fishing, camping. It's Terry Wickstrom Outdoors. 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
9: Good morning on what's going to be a fairly warm weekend here in Colorado. You know, we're going to talk a lot about that during the day today, the weather, the heat, the dryness. But it's been the temperatures aren't that far from normal right now. We're 91 is our average high right now at, up and down the Front Range, and we're going to be in the mid-90s. Tomorrow's going to be a little hotter, but we have lots of 100-degree record temperatures. So we're not having terribly unusual heat, but the fact that we've lacked moisture for so many months, along with continuous heat, has really compounded the problem. And we're going to cover a lot of the closures, a lot of what's going on, and a lot of the opportunities that are still out there. So we're going to take you around. The big message is going to be check before you go. We'll keep you as informed as we can. But always check and be sure you know what's going on. And there are some mixed messages coming out of Parks and Wildlife and other places. For instance, Parks and Wildlife, whenever they say a reservoir is closing, always say, but it remains open for paddlecraft and hand launch. But a lot of the parks are saying, no, we don't have a boat to rescue you if you get in trouble, so we're not going to allow hand launch. So we're working to get some clarification on that. By the way, August 1st, happy August 1st, everybody. Monday is Parks Day, and it's free Monday for everybody. So if you wanted to go have a picnic, just look at a state park, just go in and check one out. You can do that for free on Monday. And then veterans get free entry into state parks the entire month of August. So take advantage of that. I know we're having water difficulties, but that means we have a lot of beach. We have a lot of picnic areas. Things maybe aren't as crowded. And get out and enjoy some of the state parks. Also, I want to mention that we've been through this before. In 2003, we were at these levels or lower in a lot of our lakes, and we bounced back and had a couple decades of incredible fishing and boating and things like that. And we bounced back fairly quickly then because we got good snowpack. So hopefully we'll get that and we'll bounce back again. But these opportunities will return. Speaking of opportunities, let's go to the phone. Joining us from the Fishing with Bernie staff is Dan Shannon. Good morning, Dan.
10: Good morning, Terry.
9: You know, and I want to get into the conditions at Granby in that area, but you guys, I don't know if you remember or if you were around then, but you probably have heard the stories about the water levels in 2023 in that era.
10: Oh, yeah. In 2003, Lake Granby hit, I think, almost 90 feet low. So it's that's a pretty extraordinary year. I know I've been part of some of the projections and listened to some meetings from the bodies that manage Granby and the lakes in the area. And we're not projected to get quite that low by the spring, but we're going to definitely be approaching it. So it has happened before, and we did recover nicely for many years. So it's like you said, looking forward to hopefully a good winter, a lot of snowpack, and getting back to some more normal lake levels.
9: Yeah, let's talk about what are the conditions. What are the current water levels at Granby and the boat ramp status?
10: So on Lake Granby, the current water level is 31 feet below the full pool level. So basically, I say it's like 8280 for elevation, and we're 31 feet below that for the water level. Basically, what that means for the boat ramps is that the Sunset boat ramp is currently out of the water, like the concrete ramp there. Stillwater boat ramp is currently being used through the weekend. It's actually going to close on August 4th. So coming up here in just a few days, the Stillwater ramp will close. And then we're going to move over to the low water ramp that's located over on right next to Sunset, the current concrete Sunset ramp. You have to drive a dirt road to get over to it, and it's made of concrete bricks, but it is a separate ramp that's usable almost down to that minus 90-foot level. So Lake Granby, as long as the Forest Service assists in maintaining that ramp, should be able to still boat and some semblance of normal operations over there.
9: Anything.
10: People use that ramp, maybe kind of think about it. It's going to be a one-way ramp, so it's going to be one boat able to launch at a time. There's going to be no dock. Definitely use patience. Let's not make it a big deal and try and work with what we have and be thankful that we're able to still boat even despite this extraordinarily low water levels.
9: Yeah, I thought I'd get into it a little more. Is it traversable by most vehicles? Is it something that even if I don't have huge clearance and I've got a fairly good-sized boat, am I still going to be able to use that ramp?
10: That's going to be your discretion. I definitely walk down there and take a look. You're going to drive down the concrete ramp, then you're going to traverse over on dirt, which used to be below the water level. So it can be soft in the rain. It can be soft when boats are pulling in and out. And then you'll get onto it's like a paver brick kind of ramp that's built into the ground there. And they'll maintain it as it goes down to keep the bricks active for traction. But right now, as people are pulling in and out, expect that it's probably going to be a little bit muddy. Maybe bigger boats being towed by smaller vehicles might not be a good idea, or high torque. Definitely a four-wheel drive vehicle would be highly recommended, if not mandatory, for launching there. Just for safety and so that we don't tear up that ramp. You know, we tear it up, that's our only access to the lake. And we make
9: now,
10: a big deal, have a couple of tows, we might not keep that access.
9: As the water drops, you actually should gain a little better access on that ramp. Is that right?
10: Absolutely. As the water drops, it should get better. If anybody wants to see, they can take a. I put a post up on our Facebook page and put some pictures of what's actually there right now and what it looks like, just so you can see. But definitely as it drops, as there's more concrete that's visible and usable for traction, it definitely should improve. Right now, the only thing that will be on the concrete will be your boat trailer. And then as you're pulling with your truck, you'll be having to start out in dirt. So, like I said, as it goes down, it should get better.
9: Have they given you any projections on what they expect Granby to do the rest of this season?
10: So if it falls, we had a meeting in the spring. Kind of they talked with the stakeholders, the Forest Service and Northern Water Conservation District. Those are the Bureau of Reclamation. Those are kind of the main parties involved in Lake Granby. And in all that, they projected that Lake Granby is going to get to somewhere around minus 70. come next spring. So by March and April, right about the time when the ice comes off, usually when it's at its lowest. They're projecting somewhere in that neighborhood of minus 70. So that'd be about 82.10 for elevation when 82.80 is full. So that's about what they're looking at.
11: So right now, how is that affecting the fishing? I know this is not exactly the prime time to fish Granby anyway. In fact, years ago, I had convinced myself that I'd fish Granby in the ice and then the early summer and spring, and then I'd wait till fall. But Bernie kind of kicked me in the butt and taught me that, no, you don't stay away from here because there's still plenty of catchable fish. What's going on?
10: Well, actually, right now this year, we're experiencing one epic bite. It has been excellent all the way since we were able to launch boats way back in April. We've been just on a tear with our clients and out fun fishing, and the lake trout bite has just been through the roof. So it's been an epic season, and that hasn't slowed down at all. Our water temps right now we're approaching mid-70s by the afternoon. Like, we're starting out at 69 and 70 degrees in the mornings, and we're seeing 73, 74 by the afternoon. And it's, the lake trout bite is still not slowing down. That's one of the beautiful things about lake trout, is that in a body of water that's that deep, they can actually still find cold and comfortable water for them, even at these low lake levels. Because Granby, when it's full, is 210 feet deep at its deepest point. Right now, we're still 180 feet deep at its deepest point. So definitely some cool water that can keep those fish comfortable. You know, Lake Granby had an epic population, and they've actually upped the limits to 12 per person. And that's shown in our catches. Like, with the smaller lake, it's concentrated the fish, and they're hungry, they're eating, and we're putting, our average day right now is somewhere between 30 and 50 fish in a morning.
11: Now, are you catching mostly just the what we call the numbers or the pup lake trout, which are, we talk about small lake trout, we're talking 14 to 22 inch fish. I mean, which any other trout angler in a river or a lake would consider those incredible catches. But then, of course, the lake trout can get up to 40, 50 pounds. So what are you catching mostly the keeper size, the smaller ones? Are you getting some big ones too?
10: So primarily we're catching the numbers fish, and that's kind of where we like to target in the summer, just because bringing those trophy fish up into those warmer upper levels of the lake definitely puts some stress on them and does increase mortality. So if you are out there chasing fish, make sure if you get a big one, you're very, very quick with getting it in and out, just because lake trout wants to be in 50-degree water, and you just drug it up into water that could be potentially 70 to 75 degrees. So keep that in mind. But most of our trips are numbers fish. We're doing filling lots of live wells. We're catching numbers fish mixed in with big fish. Like, we're fishing for numbers fish, and we'll stick an occasional 30-inch fish, a 32-inch fish, even some that are larger, while we're fishing for numbers. So all these fish, all the different age groups seem to be mixed together, and they're using similar locations. I think that's a product of the lower lake level and having less areas to cover. So they're kind of both utilizing the same areas to use a common food source.
11: What kind of presentations are you typically using? Soft plastics or?
10: Yeah, right now it's a lot of soft plastics. Anything that kind of looks like a crawfish. The crawfish population in Granby has been on the uptick. You're finding a lot of crawfish in the bellies. So we're using crawfish, we're using some smaller plastics that might imitate mices and or other bugs. Lake trout are pretty opportunistic feeders. They're going to eat what's around them. But kind of crawfish colors, crawfish patterns, crawfish sizes. So think our 2 to 2.5 inch, maybe 3 inch for your kind of average number size bait at the biggest. Basically in any jig head weight that you can feel at the depth that you're fishing.
11: Before we move on to some of the other lakes, we're going to have to kind of hurry because we spent quite a bit of time talking about conditions. But what about the trout, and are there kokanee around?
10: So we're seeing lots of kokanee around. Definitely lots of schools out there. Haven't actually spent a bunch of time targeting them yet, but starting to see those groups of kokanee come together, and Granby's been on the uptick for kokanee lately. So as this fall progresses and those groups get bigger, we're definitely looking forward to going out there and trying to target them jigging and or if not trolling as well.
11: And then what about rainbows and browns in Granby?
10: Rainbows and browns, you kind of see them, you'll mark them while we're fishing for lake trout. They're sitting down around that 20 to 25 foot range. Haven't seen much as far as browns. that we just haven't really had the right conditions. It's been bright high sun and lack of wind for most of the mornings when I've been out there. So hopefully as they move into August and September here and the water starts to cool, the browns will start moving up to spawn and we'll be able to get back on that bite. But not much action with the browns. Rainbow trout are kind of deep. A lot of people talk about trolling for them, pulling dodgers and spinners and lures of that sort.
11: Now, the other lakes in that area, two of the other main lakes, Grand Lake and Shadow Mountain, their water levels don't change. So I assume there's good access there. What's going on with the fishing?
10: So absolutely. Grand Lake and Shadow, they stay the same. You have access boat ramps that are usable both on Grand Lake and at Green Ridge on Shadow Mountain. So as an alternative, if you're worried about the Granby one, take a look at those. The Grand Lake lake trout, Grand Lake's one of those super deep lakes. It's 280 feet. The surface temps in that lake tend to stay down for much longer than Lake Granby. So lake trout in that lake, the bite is still, it's fair. It does get a little tougher late in the summer when you're having to bump down to those super deep depths, 80 to 100 to 120 sometimes in that lake. It's pretty normal to be fishing for lake trout in there. So the fishing does stay kind of picked up, even despite the warmer water temps for lake trout. And then in Shadow Mountain, you'll have rainbows and brown trout in there, but, you know, they did just focus on stocking those tiger muskie in there about 3 years ago. And they're getting to be about that 27, 28-inch range in there. And right now, they're very...

0: So right now, Williams Fork is sitting at 36% of capacity, so it's drawn way down. There definitely is still some opportunities there. You know, I was out the other day poking around. I fished the river in the inlet where it comes in. A lot of people know about the outlet, but I went and actually wandered up the inlet, and I threw on some little hopper droppers on a fly rod and had a blast catching little rainbow and brook trout. So, you know, there's still an opportunity, and the creeks are up above it. The shoreline access on the lake is actually pretty good right now. The shorelines are dry. You're seeing lots of campers pulling out there, able to drive the shorelines and still launch your hand launch boats out there. So kayakers and whatnot, the same. I have not actually been out there because I don't have a hand launch boat to get myself out there, but I would anticipate that Williams Fork will be fishing pretty well with the lack of pressure on those lake trout. And you know, the lake trout were on the rebound in there. They hit stocked kokanee last year and brown trout, so I expect their condition to be better than they had in the previous years, and they're probably doing thriving with the lack of boating and angling pressure out there.
1: All right, we are out of time, my friend, but if people want more information or if they want to book a trip with you, how do they do that?
0: So you can get a hold of us on Facebook, Fishing with Bernie, always on our website, fishingwithbernie.com, and/or give me a call, 303-956-3804, and I can get you set up with any information or get you booked up with a trip. We still have some trips, and we're booking up for the fall. So definitely give us a call sooner than later and get in on some of that epic spawn action that we have in the fall.
1: All right, my friend, you stay cool. We'll talk to you again soon.
0: All right. Take care, Terry. Thank you.
1: You bet. Dan Shannon with Fishing with Bernie. Great resource, you know. Since Fishing with Bernie started that many years ago, in fact, I did several television shows with Bernie. If you go to The Best of Fishing with Terry Wickstrom, you can see those shows. But it's still a tremendous resource. Looks like we're going to have access, but it's going to be, you know, it's going to be a little shaky till the water drops even a little more. So kind of call and watch that. We'll take a time out. When we come back, we'll take you down to a lake that does have good boat ramp access. The water's still low, but the fish are starting to bite. All that and more on Terry Wickstrom Outdoors on 104.3 The Fan.
2: 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Jaylen Waddle hits the field for the first time in orange and blue.
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5: 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It's back.
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8: You're listening to Terry from Outdoors on 104.3 The Fan. Let's go to the phones, and joining us from Rocky Mountain Adventure Guides is Neil Wilkinson. Good morning, Neil.
9: Hey, Terry. How you doing?
8: I'm doing great. It's going to be a warm one, but, you know, I was looking at the temperatures, and 91 up here in the Front Range is pretty average, and we hit 100 now and then. It's just we've been so prolonged warm and dry. And then with no snowpack, it's having an effect. Let's start out with what's the water conditions at Pueblo Reservoir? What are they like?
9: Comparatively, it's really low. But, I mean, it's a big lake, and there's a lot of deep sections. And so it's kind of like fishing a new lake right now. It's never been this low this time of year, so I've had to adjust a little bit. To be honest with you, I usually take most of July off because April, May, and June is so hectic and so busy. and you know, the shad hatch in July, so it kind of messes things up for a little bit. But I've been out a couple of days this last week just to get ready for, you know, for August trolling season. And the fish are, they're doing the same thing they always do. They're just doing it in different places. You're gonna have to go out. If you're not familiar with the lake, you're gonna have to be really careful, because there's areas where the bottom comes up, you know, drastically quick. And there's going to be a lot of people having accidents this year if they're not careful.
8: Before we talk specifically about the fishing, excuse me, what's the boat ramp access look like, and should it hold up through the season?
9: I think where I launched from, you know, I work out of the North Marina, and I think North Marina will be fine, the North Marina boat ramp. I'm not sure about the South Marina. I don't launch over there. I know it's got to be getting, you know, pretty low. And I've never, you know, that one's more exposed to the elements, too. If you get a strong wind from the west, northwest, it can be a really, you know, especially if you're by yourself, it's not where I would suggest launching. I got a feeling most of that activity will be out of the north ramp the rest of the year.
8: You know, in Pueblos, we had in, you mentioned that how the fishing changes in July. It's not that the fish aren't there. It's just they're in a transition. Pueblo is one of those heavily shad-based lakes where in the early in the year, before the shad hatch and the little ones have been eaten down, you catch a lot of fish on structure and shallow with bait and casting. But then as those shad hatch and move out in huge schools like they do on Pueblo, and same thing with Glendo, and there's McConaughey, there's just a number of lakes like that. It just changes the location of the fish. They, not that you can't catch a fish or two shallow. There's always some fish in different places. But once those shad hatch and school up, it just really changes the behavior of those fish, doesn't it?
9: Oh, yeah. I won't do anything now. Except in the next 2 months, August and September, except troll. Yeah, just got to cover water. You got to find the concentrations of shad. And I mean, the shad are everywhere. It's another big bloom this year. But I did pretty good the other day when I finally figured out, you know, the right speed and color and all the different variables. Like I said, they're doing the same. The fish are doing the same thing they do every year. They're just doing it in little different locations because the lake has changed so drastically with the low water. A lot of the places I was fishing, you know, in April and May are 10, 15 feet out of the water now, you know. So everything's going to suspend, and it's already starting. I sent you some pictures during the week you probably saw, and everything's going to start suspending and chasing shad. It's already, like I said, it's already starting.
8: Well, and another thing, too, falling water tends to pull fish off the shoreline, just an instinctual thing. And then with the bait fish suspending, you've got that dual draw out there. Any tips for the guy who just wants to come down and give it a try and how he might locate those? We're talking mostly walleyes right now. How would they locate those fish?
9: Well, just go out. What I do, of course, I have the advantage of having really good electronics, but they're suspended, so you need to know whatever crankbait you're going to be trolling, whatever bait you're going to choose, you need to know, you know, the depth that it runs. If you have that precision trolling guide, that's a good start. But make sure that you know you're not running your baits too deep, you know, because they're looking up. If you run your crankbaits underneath them, you're not going to get bit. The other day they were suspending anywhere from 15 to 25 feet down. And they were scattered all over that level. So you know, use small baits too. Number 5 flicker shads, number 5 shad wraps. I like jointed flicker shads. I catch a lot of fish on those. The smaller Salmo hornets are really good down at Pueblo once the water gets warm, like it is right now. And go fast. You know, don't troll slow. I go 2.5 miles an hour minimum during the summer because the fish aren't real hungry. You gotta make them bite right now, and because there's just so much bait everywhere.
8: You know,
9: anything.
8: Go ahead.
9: Anything with chrome on the sides. I like to throw in a lot of purples and blues with the chrome. But you know, it depends what side of the lake you're fishing too. Like if you're on the east end of the lake, the water's a lot clearer, so you want to go with your blue chrome, your blue purple. Mouse, which is a shad color, When you get to the western end, especially with all the rain there's been the last couple of weeks, it's a little, I'm not really going past the buoy line right now. It's really, I mean, you can go past the buoy line. You can go all the way down to Turkey Creek or farther if you like. But there's so many trees that nobody knows that are on that part of the lake. You have to be really careful, even though it's a no wake zone. And I found that the fish suspend out there in those deeper basins. And it's not just walleyes. I always catch a lot of big crappies this time of year because they're suspended on the top of the trees. So if you see the shad at like, you know, 25 feet and you see a tree that, you know, tops off at that 20, 25 foot level, you can catch some really big crappies by trolling your crankbaits right over the top of that. I got a half a dozen the other day that are really nice fish, you know, 12, 14 inches long.
8: That's awesome. Well, speaking of other species, too, Pueblo is one of the few lakes in the state, and maybe the only one, that has three species of bass. It has largemouth, spots, and smallmouth. Now, Pueblo got infested with milfoil, and it was really building up on the shorelines in a lot of places. And the largemouth especially were using that milfoil, but I'm assuming that milfoil is out of the water now. I don't know how that's going to affect how it'll regenerate. But are you seeing a lot of those bass move out after the shad because of that?
9: Well, you know, the spots are always – spotted bass are different than the largemouths. They always kind of suspend more anyway, or they, you know, they suspend off the edge of if you like to throw swim baits or, you know, throw crankbaits, you can still catch a ton of smallmouth and spotted bass. They're just a little bit off shoreline now because all the good structures that I used to fish is out of the water right now. So you're going to find as the summer progresses, especially the spotted bass, sometimes I mistake them for small schools of wipers that on my sonar until I catch a couple and then I realize what they are. And if you catch a one spotted bass, you're going to catch, you know, there's probably 20 or 30 right there. I'm not running into the largemouth, but then I'm not fishing for them either. So,
8: all right. Well, I think the last thing, we'll get you on in a few weeks because we get, if this holds up with water level on the bait, we're going to get to that great bite in a couple months. That's the glide baits and the spoons, which can be just phenomenal down there. So I'm looking forward to that. But if people want to get a hold of you, how do they do that?
9: Best thing to do is just go on Facebook, Rocky Mountain Adventure Guides. That's where almost all my business comes from. And then, like I said, I've been kind of working with the marina down there for 10 years. So they have my cards and my information there. But if you have Facebook, just go on Rocky Mountain Adventure Guides and send me a message. We're booking for August and September. August is kind of already filling up, but we still have a lot of dates left in late August and September. And it'll be a trolling bite those 2 months. So if you want to learn how to troll, we do everything, lead core, snap weight, planer boards. It's kind of my specialty. So anyways, this is the time of year where I really enjoy fishing. So,
8: all right, my friend, we'll get you on again soon for another update. Thank you.
9: All right, sounds good. Have a good weekend.
8: You bet. Stay cool. Neil Wilkinson with Rocky Mountain Adventure Guides. Great bunch of people. They understand fishing. These are tournament-tested fishermen who've competed at the highest level, and they've shared a lot of information. Speaking of sharing a lot of information, we're going to take a time out. When we come back, Austin Parr is going to join us, and he is always full of information on Terry Wickstrom Outdoors on 104.3 The Fan.
10: 5 years, $70 million. That's Denver's reported offer. Peyton Watson's camp allegedly wants more than 25 a year. Milwaukee, the Clippers, and Atlanta are all pushing for a sign and trade. And word is Watson might just take the QO, play for $6.5 million, and bet on himself next summer. So what happens next? Does Watson blink? Does Denver budge? Or does somebody swoop in and take him? Denver Sports, 104.3. The Fan.
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8: 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Let's go to the phones And joining us, as he does every week at this time, is Austin Parr. Good morning, Austin.
20: Good morning, Terry. How are you doing today?
8: I'm doing well, and I'm looking at your notes, and we're going to cover a couple different topics. One is some fly fishing, but you want to talk about the big fish bite at Cherry Creek and Chatfield. I think we'd be remiss if we didn't let people know that Cherry Creek could be on the brink of a ramp closure.
20: Yep, absolutely. And certainly I'm given more focus on the Chatfield department as far as boating there. Water levels right now are setting at about the historic average. So although it's down quite a bit from the last several years, we still have plenty of water for launching. But it sounds as though Cherry Creek really is within under a foot of water change before we're going to see those boat ramps close, which is certainly unfortunate, but maybe we'll be able to recover with the storm in the right place. But with that being said, Chatfield still is offering plenty of good opportunities. And a lot of the same kind of tips is going to piggyback off of some of what Neil was discussing down in Pueblo. But we're seeing a lot of big fish really starting to see, show themselves. And I'm talking the big catch and release style, nearly 30 inch kind of fish. And what we're doing is chasing these bait schools, seeing a lot of these shad schools move out over open water. And not only am I able to really see them with my electronics, but the birds are really keying me in on where I'm looking for these shad. So the pelicans and the cormorants are really congregating right over the tops of them. And I'm heading over toward those areas with my side imaging initially, looking to see what I'm trying to find with some of those bigger marks underneath those shad schools. And then I'm refining my presentation with some of my forward-facing sonar. And I'm not necessarily looking to target individual fish as much as I'm looking to see shad schools that are actively being attacked by game fish. And once I'm finding that, I'm then working through with mostly swim bait presentations, really, especially things like a 3-inch champ swimmer or a 3.5-inch or 3.8-inch Kitech, and then working those with an underspin jig. So I'm casting those out and then retrieving them back middle water column. And when these fish are aggressively on these shad schools, you can really start to target some of those fish there. And the bigger fish are eating those shad right now way more so than any of the live bait style presentations.
8: Yeah, you're absolutely right. It's such a opportunistic bite. You know, people talk about trout and matching the hatch. It's similar to that. They get so focused. In fact, I've seen them get so focused on these schools of shad, especially later in the year, that they wouldn't eat a live minnow put right in their face, but they'll continue to react to the shad, and this time schooling and moving and being vulnerable, and later as the water stresses them, as it cools. So we're in for some different fishing. You know, I mentioned it with Neil. We went so many years where people who fish reservoirs out west would almost quit fishing this time of the year because they felt like the walleyes got a sore mouth or they didn't eat. Well, the truth is they're eating a lot and they don't have a sore mouth. It's just they've transitioned to a whole different behavior pattern.
20: Absolutely correct. And this is the time of year when that happens. And at Chatfield at the moment, there's a little bit of both going on. We still have smaller fish that are congregated in and around the structure and that can be caught on live leeches or crawlers and doing the same kind of thing that we've been doing for the last couple of months. But a lot of those fish are starting to peel off that structure. And each day I'm out, we're seeing a few less fish on that structure. And that's where we're then working the suspended offerings. And there's certain times where you're unable to really find the heavy bait schools. And that's where I'm still breaking out the trolling rods and the planer boards, trying to fish to those suspended fish there. And of course, there's certain days on Chatfield, especially with the lack of boating opportunities in some of the other lakes around, where it's a little bit more congested. Still been completely fine on the weekdays. But when I'm dealing with a lot of the other boats, trolling is more challenging. And that's where I've been refining more to that casting pattern. And the fish are still really feeding, but it just allows me to not have to really spread out and get in the way of those pleasure boaters working around with any of the water skis or jet skis.
8: A couple things I want to mention. One is you mentioned the sonar, finding the birds. Now, folks, if you just have old traditional 2D sonar, we used to catch a ton of fish this time of the year. We'd watch the birds, like Austin said, but then we'd take our 2D sonar and set it maybe 25, 30 feet deep as the bottom. So we had a magnified view of that top 25 feet of water. And they'd move out of the way as the boat went over, but you could see enough of them to at least locate them and understand where they were. And that made, and we caught a lot of fish doing that, mostly trolling, but you could cast to them also. And another thing I used to do at Cherry Creek, because I used to live right by the lake, is this time of the year, those shad schools, the water skiers are coming through really quick, and they're stirring up a lot of times, stunning and killing those shad. I'd get right in the ski pattern, and I'd troll just 20, 30 feet behind the boat, almost in my prop wash. And I wouldn't catch many, but I'd catch some awful big fish that were cherry picking those stunned shad.
20: And that is an absolute awesome technique when we're dealing with these front range lakes. And it's something I see all the time where you'll see that initial hit, whether it's the fish actively attacking the shad schools or, as you mentioned, those boats going through, and they're looking for those wounded bait fish. And that's where, when they start to spread out and scatter and get wounded, you have your single bait coming through, and they're going to pick that off thinking that it's that vulnerable bait fish that's been separated from the school.
8: You're absolutely right. Let's move on and talk some fly fishing. I know that we're hearing about rivers being too warm and that it's been tough, but there's still a lot of opportunities out there if you're willing to go find them, aren't there?
20: That's it, and that's really what I want to highlight right now. There's a lot of doom and gloom talking about the river fishing, and with good right. There's a lot of warm water on the lower portions of some of these drainages and the upper portions of some as well, but this time of year is still an awesome time to go and work through not only your high alpine, but also your tailwaters. There's several tailwaters in the state right now that are starting to bump flows to kind of prop up some of the stuff on the Colorado River Basin down low, and one of which is the Frying Pan. That river right now is coming up nearly 500 CFS, which can make fishing in theory a little bit more challenging, but what that really is doing, especially with some of these full moon cycles here over the last several days, is the mysis shrimp that live in rude eye are getting pushed down into the tailwater with those higher flows. And those big rainbows and browns are just gorging on those mysis, and there's been an awesome bite going on down there. Usually those mysis shrimp stay up higher into the drainage, right under the dam. But with those high flows, a lot of times those fish aren't being able to gobble up every one of them. So you'll have a lot more mysis fishing down to, you know, even a couple miles below the dam. So that's something to look at right now. But the high alpine is the crown jewel still right now. I mean, we're in peak summer for those lakes, and there's so much good bug activity, not only with some of your aquatic insects, but also a lot of your terrestrials. We see tons of hoppers and ants and beetles all working around the shorelines, and those cutthroat and brook trout are cruising and patrolling those shallows looking for those insects to fall into the water as a food source. So it's a great time to go and work through your sight fishing opportunities, and especially this next week with maybe a bit lighter monsoonal flow, you'll have days that may not have a lot of cloud cover, and you can work that sight fishing all the way throughout the whole day. So it's a great way to catch some of the most beautiful fish of the entire year, as well as getting up into some of the best scenery that we've got in the entire country.
8: Well, you not only get up where the water's cooler because you're at higher elevation, you've got the alpine lakes, and you've got spring-fed streams and some little bit of snowpack left that still feeds them. And so the water is cooler, the fish are healthier, they're more responsive. But yeah, you're up in areas, and you know, there's a lot of areas where you can hike in miles, but there's areas where you can almost drive to these destinations.
20: Yeah, especially with just a basic four-wheel drive or just slightly higher vehicle, you're able to get right up to them. And a lot of people think about the high alpine as a really heavy effort, a lot of hiking all the way to get up there. But as you mentioned, there's plenty of opportunities that you're able to get very close and have still great fishing. So some of these lakes are stocked with rainbows, and you'll find opportunities with really good numbers. But there's also, like I said, great cutthroats and certainly good brook trout fishing. And you'll have opportunities all throughout the front range, as well as working down toward the western slope where these lakes have water still. And as you mentioned, it's still the the spring fed on many of them, and the temperatures are not a problem like we have on the lower portions of the drainage. So you can have good fishing all the way through the fall here, and it's honestly, even on a good water year, it's some of my favorite things to go do personally, to get up away from the crowds and have really good, beautiful fish to catch.
0: Well, and this year, you mentioned the terrestrials, the hoppers and the ants. Anytime we have an abnormally dry year, the terrestrials come out earlier. It's the air is warmer. There's things going on. It's one of my favorite ways to fish is with a dry dropper or a hopper dropper, just because I don't fly fish as much as I used to, and I don't have to make as much precision casts or lightly lay down a 22 fly when I can kind of splash that hopper down there, because that's how it hits the water anyway. And it's just sometimes it's my go-to in times when there's even another hatch going on.
20: Absolutely. And then what I'll do many times is put some very small fly as my dropper. Ants are always a great thing, but occasionally you'll have really small midge hatches on these lakes, and they'll be keying in on microscopic flies. And normally those are very hard to fish. You're unable to see them as they're drifting down a river. But if you place them 20 inches or so behind your big lead dry, then you're able to have a reference point. And if you have a fish come and rise to that, it's easy to see and set the hook. And so you have the best of both worlds, where I'm fishing those two dries. And then if they're not keying in on either one of those, you can still have your main hopper as an indicator and drop a small nymph below, a little zebra midge or a scud or maybe even a damselfly nymph. And all of that is then you're having your lead dry as your float and your strike indicator, and of course they may come up and still strike it. So there's a lot of different ways to go with that dry fly dropper.
0: Oh, absolutely. Even at elevations where you wouldn't think there'd be hopper and ants, they get caught in updrafts. One note about when you start fishing above the tree line, if you go, you don't have to get this fishing, you can be. But if you get above the tree line, go early. Don't be up there in the evenings when the lightning comes in.
20: That's absolutely the number one thing. We just saw that with the lightning fatality here in the last week. So take that seriously. And then, you know, another tip that I like to have is, we're talking about sight fishing, but if you're heading up to that altitude and you're looking to sight fish, make sure you have a really good pair of polarized glasses. That's another trick that can make the difference between catching a lot of fish and only getting a few strikes.
0: And another safety tip is, when you're at elevation this time of the year, the sun is so direct. You can get bad sunburns and sunburns that lead to skin cancer. I'm starting to wear more and more clothing that's sunscreen rated and less sunscreen, but if have one or the other. And if you have areas you're not going to be able to cover with a gaiter or a hood with a shirt or a hat, put some sunscreen on. Long-term, you could save yourself a lot of grief.
20: That's it. I do it every day when I'm out guiding, and I take it serious.
0: All right, my friend, last comment, and then how do they find you?
20: Yeah, so just in general, don't be discouraged with these low water. There's plenty of good opportunities. We're catching a lot of fish. But if anybody needs any extra information, I'm at Discount Fishing Tackle. We're 6 blocks south of Evans on the west side of Santa Fe.
0: 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We'll talk to you next Saturday.
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1: You are listening to Terry Wickstrom Outdoors on 104.3 The Fan. That little ditty coming in was Ballad of My Soul from Wickstrom and Dobreth. It's my favorite of our songs, but I like all our stuff. But I want to say thank you to everybody that's been following our playlist on Spotify, Music for the Back Porch. As I've explained in the past, we started that, of course, to get some promotion for our stuff, but to create a playlist that had some mainstream artists in it, like Jimmy Buffett, Jim Croce, Bob Dylan, James Taylor, people that you'd want to come and listen to. But then we added a bunch of independent, 12 to 15 independent artists, and put some of their music in there so that you can get introduced to them, and then they can start climbing the ladder. And it's our way of giving back to the music industry. 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Probably won't take much off. We'll probably just extend it a little bit. But we're going to add a bunch of independents. So we're going to, if you want to follow Music for the Back Porch, just go to Spotify. It's on Apple, too. Go to Spotify. Just search Music for the Back Porch. Come for the mainstream artists, how good the playlist is, but stay for the independent artists you're going to fall in love with afterwards. We're going to take time out. When we come back, we'll change things up as Nate Zielinski joins us, and we talk hunting. Then after that, we'll take you up to Blue Mesa and get the true scoop on what's going up there. All that and more coming up on Terry Wickstrom Outdoors on 104.3 The Fan.
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3: 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Every Saturday morning, it's Terry Wickstrom Outdoors. Terry takes you inside the outdoors. You know, hunting, fishing, camping. It's Terry Wickstrom Outdoors. Now, here's Terry.
1: All right, we're back. Let's go right to the phones. And joining us, as he does every week at this time, is Nate Zielinski. Good morning, Nate.
4: Good morning, Terry. How are you today?
1: I'm doing well. And, you know, I made this comment opening the show. If you look at the temperatures right now and recently, even though we've had some warm ones, we're not that far away from normal as far as this time of the year. We're going to be a little warmer tomorrow, but then we kind of drop back. We're kind of where it's just that we've been so warm and dry leading up to this that the conditions have changed on the ground, and that's what's really affecting things.
4: Absolutely, Terry. And I mean, when you say a little warm, I think you're trying to hide the fact that we're looking like we're going to be above 100 in most of the Front Range. So it is flat out cooking. And, you know, I've had a lot of conversations as we get into hunting season, right? I mean, no matter how you look at it, we are starting pronghorn in 2 weeks. We're starting elk, deer, bear, everything, you know, coming up here in less than a month. So whether you want to avoid the conversation or not, the realization is big game hunting season is upon us. It is that time of year. You are no longer ahead of the game by starting right now. You are walking right into it. So we are just flat out in those seasons. So it's time to be prepared for that. You know, a lot of the talk that I'm hearing is negative because of the temperatures and because of the drought, right? A lot of things are negative, negative, negative. When in reality, we've had this conversation for a decade now. My kind of concept going into a big game season is to find an animal's flaw and hunt that flaw. Anytime that you are going to be dry and hot, you're going to have a lot more availability as a hunter. And it just is what it is. So one of the big flaws, right? Water is going to be key. Going into this big game season, especially talking pronghorn in 2 weeks, I mean, if you find a water hole on the Eastern Plains, you are going to have pronghorn hitting that water hole. If you find an active wallow for elk, deer, and bear, you are going to have animals on that water source. So we know going into it, we already have eliminated probably close to 70% of the other available water sources, the small little creeks, the small little ponds, the small wallows. So we know if you find one of those, you're immediately going to have good opportunity at some of those animals. When we talk about grass, right? When you talk about good available food source for these animals, we do not have as much of that lush green grass. So the good food that is available, you are going to have animals on. So you're going to have a conjugation of those animals on those type situations. So even the bedding, we're going to have less cover to where the animals aren't going to be able to hang out in the little ditch or ravines, little high grass spots. They're going to move to timber. They're going to move to heavier bedding. So no matter how you look at it, at the end of the day, the hot, dry conditions, even though aren't ideal, are going to lend a hand in a lot of hunters' success that adapt to hunting those scenarios.
1: Yeah, you're absolutely right. And, you know, we have to watch it. A pronghorn is so close that we could all of a sudden get a bunch of monsoon moisture that could affect things a little bit. But we're so deep into this drought now, I think the animals' habits have already changed, don't you?
4: That's where I'm at. You know, I had that same exact conversation with a person yesterday, and they said, oh, there's still hope. That could change. I mean, generally speaking, right, as we start looking to get into August, we are now at that point in time where we start drying up a little bit. When we look at the current temperatures, you know, 103 in Denver tomorrow, whatever it's supposed to be, no matter what, our ground is so dry. Even if we get a ton of moisture, I think the ground's going to, you know, we're going to get an initial little quick flood of it, and then it's going to absorb everything that's there, let alone the fact that, like you said, they're already building patterns. I would say from this day, generally speaking, in a dry condition, we're going to see our elk rub off that velvet. We're going to see the fuzzy horns go away, and we're going to see them becoming down to that bone, rubbing off the velvet, and we're going to see bare antler. I would say as early as August 12th, 13th, and I would say by August 15th to 16th, we're going to be hard-horned across the board on all of our elk. So we tend to see all these patterns happening. So like you said, we have been dry and hot for long enough. The established patterns are there. They know where the water's at. They know where they're drinking. Those patterns, no matter what happens, are going to continue into the hunting season because we've developed those patterns so far now. So I would say 100%, I am scouting. I'm putting major emphasis on hunting the current conditions because they're going to be so influential on these animals' patterns come the season.
1: Now, as far as hunting the water, obviously, unless we get some major changes, the early seasons, we're not going to have a lot of snow to contend with, not going to have even maybe possibly not even a lot of cold weather because that snow on the ground brings the temperatures down. Do you concentrate a little higher up or do you think it just doesn't matter? It's where the water is.
4: You know, throughout all my and kind of dictate that. I mean, water is going to be key. So obviously you have to have water. The higher up you go, you're going to have more water. You're still going to have cooler temperatures. I mean, I was up high the other day, you know, and I'm still, I mean, you can find, you know, in the teens if you go high enough on some of these places. But we definitely have colder temps way up high, which is going to get more moisture up high. Honestly, wherever I find the animals is going to be key. So I would feel guilty telling everybody, hey, you need to go to the high country because I'm finding animals. I'm finding elk and deer. And so really, I'm going to hunt
1: up on us a little, Nate.
4: Oh,
1: you there?
4: I'm going to do my best. I'm going to find the animal. Find those patterns from there. So I'm going to go out, do my scouting. I really can't say a certain elevation is key. I'm going to really scout it out and let the scouting tell me where I should hunt.
1: Yeah, and I think that's the case. I know I do it in fishing all the time. I get a preconceived notion of what the fish should be doing and where I look, and I don't have a plan B, or I don't let the fish tell me, or I stay on that pattern way too long. And tournament fishing, you and I have both done that, you learn that you have to make a decision fairly early. And I think that's going to be something during the scouting period that people are going to have to make some determinations that maybe I need two or three plans and maybe my normal plan A just isn't going to work.
4: I agree 100% with that. And more than anything, I mean, scouting is always important. We talk about it so much. We beat it up. But right now, this year, amongst all years, this is probably the biggest year to do that scouting because, again, the water is a major issue. The grass is a major issue. You're going to have to go where those animals are. And we're seeing migrations of those animals to the areas where they find good food, good water. So of all years, this is the year to scout, figure that out to where you can put yourself in those right situations. The other thing that is probably a key note that I wanted to talk about, pronghorn with archery equipment, which is coming up very soon. Probably one of the more challenging hunts that you can do. Getting close to a pronghorn in wide open scenarios and get close enough for you know, available shot with archery equipment is a tough scenario. This year, when I've been out scouting for pronghorn, looking, keeping an eye on animals, we have less ground cover than I have ever seen. Looking at pictures from last year and the year before to where we're at right now, I'll tell you what, concealing a blind, concealing on a spot and stock situation is going to be drastically harder this year than years past. Areas where I used to be able to walk along a ditch or even a fence row that had lots of vegetation growing up the fence, those do not exist this year. So I encourage everybody, if you are going to pronghorn archery hunt, you need to get out, scout, and more so, you need to have a plan. Whether you're going to build a blind or put a blind up on a water hole, whether you're going to use a decoy, but a lot of situations are going to change this year in a lot of your concealment due to the lack of vegetation. So really, really keep that in mind. I think a lot of hunters might have a great area, they have a plan, and they're going to say, oh, you know, I've been very successful the last couple of years, we're going to do it again. Things are different this year, so get out there, just make sure you know what you're getting into and try to plan accordingly to lend yourself into a successful hunt.
0: You know, when animals are having to use other areas for water and food and they're moving and they're concentrating, do you try to get a blind up early so they get used to it?
4: You know, I think the biggest thing is any time that you can legally get your concealment out, right? Everywhere's different, you know, state property areas versus federal versus things like that. So make sure you know your legal laws at what you're doing. But yes, the more that you can get your concealment in place ahead of time is going to do drastically better. If you put a big pop-up blind and a really big one, a big obvious one, you know, 20 yards from a water hole opening morning, the second those pronghorns see that, more than likely they're going to be shied off from it. So the two things that I do, number one, absolutely, the sooner you can get your concealment out there or get something out there, even if it's a, you know, a big sage bush, or you take a, you know, anything that you can do, a tumbleweed, stack them up, anything to start making those animals used to an object near your stalking point is going to be huge. Number two, the biggest thing I'd say, anytime the animals approach water, they get nervous. They just have that sense about it when something is wrong when you're sitting there. So the biggest thing for me, I put my blind or my concealment at my furthest comfortable distance from the water. And this is probably the biggest mistake that I see people do. Everybody's like, oh man, if I can set my blind or my concealment where I'm going to hide, you know, 15, 20 yards from the water hole, that's a cakewalk. But I'll tell you what, that animal's going to sense it. You can't move. You can't make noise. You're almost setting yourself up for failure, even though you're creating a closer, you know, more accurate shot. So I always look at my furthest capable distance. If I can shoot 50 yards, maybe I don't go 50, but maybe I set up at 40. So I'm going to go at my most comfortable, accurate, further distance, and that's how I'm going to set up on these water holes and those type scenarios, and it will drastically help you create more success. So give yourself some distance where the animals can come in a natural behavior, feel comfortable, you can accurately draw, you can have a little bit of movement and not blow the hunt. And that's probably the biggest thing to success.
0: Yeah, you know, it's funny when you're saying all that. You know, if you followed me on Facebook, you know, I have a bunch of squirrels that come up on my deck and they get peanuts from me, and we have a water dish out there. And I can actually watch the way they, when a new one comes in, the way it approaches, the way it checks everything out. When there's something new on the deck, like if I move the grill or move a chair, the regular squirrels that come up, they pay attention to that. They avoid it for a while. They go to the water dish only at certain times. And it's just, it's been amazing because I've been relating that lately to when I used to big game hunt more, and how the animals change their pattern just based on such little changes. But it goes right through the whole animal kingdom. It is really kind of fun.
4: It's incredible what they will pick on. I mean, literally just opening a window on a blind from being closed during, you know, sitting there, you know, throughout the week, and then you open a window, how they immediately, you can tell they're looking at it. And it's like anything else, right? If you have somebody that is in a room and they're just fixated, they're staring at you, you feel that long before you actually see a person looking at you. You feel that presence in the room. Those animals know when they're, you have a blind that all of a sudden has not been occupied and now you occupy it. Those animals know. They still might come in, but you can tell they're on guard. They're looking. And I tell you what, that little bit of movement, that little bit of noise in those situations where those animals are really looking for your presence, it can ruin a hunt. So on years like this where you're really going to have to put a little bit more energy into things, you know, just with the lack of cover, I think going the extra step and trying to be flawless with our approach, flawless with our concealment is going to be a big step to success.
0: Well, usually when somebody's staring at me across the room and I realize that it's Karen because I've screwed up and I'm in trouble, so...
4: I feel it. You know what I mean?
0: I do. I feel it. Yeah. Hey, before we let you go, give us a quick update on 11 Mile Reservoir and the fishing.
4: You know, so the biggest thing I'd say right now across the board, probably the two biggest announcements that were had this week, first and foremost, up in the South Park area at 11 Mile. 11 Mile Reservoir water levels are good. Everything about the reservoir itself is great. The kokanee are still biting. The trout are going good. The pike are going good. So you have a lot of opportunity there. The biggest thing with the pike, moving around to find them. The fish are in an ambush stage, so you have to go to them. So we're really covering a lot of water on the pike front at 11 Mile. We are going to the fish instead of them coming to us.

0: encouraging you to utilize that body of water morning when the temperatures are still cool. And once you start getting into that 10, 11, noon, we're encouraging anglers to leave that body of water. Again, it's a voluntary closure to, again, keep those fish safe in those really, really warm waters and that low flow. So that's the big thing with 11 Mile and kind of the South Park area. Other big announcement, Cherry Creek right now. Fishing amazing. The body of water is doing good. Everything about Cherry Creek is awesome. Within that, we are about 6 vertical inches of water before we're going to start getting towards the end of the boat ramp. Park manager Michelle is actually going to do some heavy equipment operation. She's going to clear out the end of the ramps where we have kind of sandbars built up from power loading. She's going to do everything she can to keep it open, but we are starting to approach a fairly vulnerable state at Cherry Creek Reservoir. We're seeing about 2 vertical inches of water evaporation per week with these temperatures, so we're really watching that, so stay tuned for more information there. And then the last announcement, this coming Wednesday, catch rate is probably one of the bigger nights of the year when it comes down to flat out fishing. I am competing and fishing in the walleye division. So we're going to have walleye anglers from across the strait, across the state coming in to kick my butt in walleye. There's a $250 bonus if the winning fish is bigger than any of my big walleye. So we encourage everybody, come down to Chatfield this Wednesday, fishing from 4 p.m. to 8 p.m. Come down and put me in my place, kick my butt in walleye. We're going to have a great time down there.
1: All right, my friend, we are out of time, but we will talk to you next week. And if they need any more information, it's Tightline Outdoors, everything just about.
0: That's it.
1: All right. We'll talk to you. Stay cool.
0: All right, talk to you. Yeah, thank you.
1: All right, thank you. You bet. We're going to take a time out. When we come back, Andy Cochran from GSO Fishing will join us, and we're going to talk what's going on at Blue Mesa on Terry Wickstrom Outdoors on 104.3 The Fan.
2: Football camp about to open on both sides of the state, and both CU and CSU are starting over. In Boulder, Dion's got 2 new coordinators, another portal overhaul, and Julian Lewis trying to prove he's the guy after a 3-9 disaster. In Fort Collins, Jim Moore is building from scratch with 75% roster turnover, a 3-way QB battle, and a brand new conference. Which program is trending in the better direction and can either get to a bowl game? We're about to find out. 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

0: You're listening to Terry Wickstrom Outdoors on 104.3 The Fan. Let's go to the phones, and joining us from GSO Fishing is Andy Cochran. Good morning, Andy.
1: Hey, happy August, Terry. How are you today?
0: I'm doing okay, but, you know, I can't keep track. I hear a different kind of report about Blue Mesa almost every day, so we thought we'd go right to the guys that fish it on an everyday basis. What is the conditions, boat ramp-wise and water level, at Blue Mesa?
1: Yeah, to your point, it's been kind of turned into a day-by-day thing, which is kind of hard to plan on. But here's how we stand as of today. The Elk Creek boat ramp is now scheduled to stay open through tomorrow, Sunday the 2nd, with a reevaluation on Monday. And then it's going to basically be day-to-day at that point until it's officially out of water, which is more than likely going to happen in the next week here. So for anybody planning to come to Blue Mesa with a large boat that needs a concrete boat ramp, you'll have Elk Creek this weekend, and then it is encouraged for you to call the Park Service locally here and check before you make the trip to see what their plan is for the coming couple of days ahead. So right now there's no official word. It keeps changing. Like you said, we've heard 10 different things in the last 3 days. But as of today, that's kind of where we're at.
0: So what is the water level at Blue Mesa?
1: It's currently about 84 feet low. And the ramp closure is supposed to happen when it hits about 85 feet low. So it's pretty much right there. So with that, going forward, they are going to allow folks to shore launch, and it says at your own risk. And so we did a Facebook video yesterday with some contact info and a lot more information about how that can look for folks. So to spare, you know, time on the show here, we might just direct them to our Facebook page at GSO Fishing if you want to look up that video from Friday the 31st of July. We'll have a lot more info about where some of those places are that are doable and what places to avoid and kind of what kind of boats you can plan on bringing or not bringing.
0: Now, it's supposed to still drop significantly from where it is at, right?
1: Unfortunately, it is. So with this Colorado River system that we're a part of here, the BOR operates this on what they call a water year, which goes through the end of October. So right now, we're losing about 2.5 to 3 feet a week going out of the lake, and we expect that same drawdown to continue all the way through the end of October. So they are expecting this lake to drop at least another 40 to 50 feet and possibly more, depending on how conditions keep going from now until then.
0: Well, and what that's going to present as a problem, is that if you find a shore launch spot that you can make work with the size vehicle and boat you have, it may only work for that day because it might be down 5-8 feet deeper the next time you go and you'd have to look for another spot. Is that what you think?
1: Yeah, so it's going to be an ever-changing environment as far as that goes. So like what we're planning on doing is going forward, we're basically putting our big boats away, our big pontoon boat, double axle, trailer, heavy, long rigs that need a significant length to get in and out of the water. We're putting them away. We've got some John boats. We've got some river rafts. We've got some drift boats, like those kind of boats that you can still take two or three people, an electric motor and something like that. A couple guys or one guy by himself can drag it down to the shoreline. So that's going to eliminate a lot of, you know, worry about getting your truck stuck when you're trying to load a big vessel. So that's the route we're going to go, just because it's going to be a little more efficient, just not having to worry about the continuing change over week to week as the water keeps dropping. Because there's the shoreline here is incredibly soft in about 90% of the lake. And so as it's dropping this rapidly, it takes a while for those shoreline areas to dry out enough that you could put a car on it. So you could launch in a spot, today, and then if it turns into mud below where it was nice and stiff last week, you know, you could very easily drive to the same place and just get stuck. So one of the other things that we definitely want to make sure people are aware of with all of that as well is you do need to check your boat in, if it has a motor of any kind, at the Elk Creek inspection station first, and then they will give you a hang tag for your vehicle that lets you from there drive to any location on the lake that you want to go launch at. So you do have to check in at Elk Creek first, but they are going to allow shore launching.
0: So there's going to be opportunities. They're just going to have to be careful, and you're going to continue to guide. What is the fishing like right now in Blue Mesa?
1: Yeah, a couple of good bite windows going on right now. So we still have kokanee salmon in their schooling stages. They're staging up right now to hit the river. They're already starting to see a few small pods of salmon show up in the Gunnison River. And when we have these really low water years like this, it's very common for the salmon to start their annual fall run quite a bit early. So everything is about a month ahead as far as that goes. But there's a lot of schools of salmon out in the Savoia Basin right now staging to leave. And so the kokanee jigging bite is still very viable right now and should be for probably the next month. And then on top of that, too, the yellow perch fishing, as we get into late summer, pushing into fall, literally every day it just gets better and better and better as these fish go through the summer. So we've been talking about it for years, what we consider now a destination perch fishery. That bite right now is good, and it's just going to get better and better and better as we keep going along here.
0: What about the lake trout and the rainbows and browns?
1: So there is a pretty strong pup lake trout bite going on kind of midday. So this is kind of how we construct our day if we're looking for trout, especially trolling. Right now, trolling is going to be the best way to target browns, rainbows, and lake trout. So what anglers want to try to focus on with the browns and the rainbows is to really hit the ends of the day. The first 2 hours of daylight, the last hour of daylight, that's when those fish are going to be the most active with these warm water temps. So what you do with the middle of the day is actually go deep and go fish for pup lake trout. They love to bite good in the middle of the day when the sun is up and they can really see. And so that's kind of what we do. We get after some browns and rainbows at daylight for a couple hours, switch over, go out deep, and start picking on those pup lake trout. And you don't even really need to change your trolling gear. And right now what that looks like on top of all that is, with warm water temps, a lot of these fish are, they're living down deep in the cool water, and they're coming up real shallow to feed on insects or crawdads or small minnows that are up shallow, but these trout can't stay in those water temps very long. We're seeing low 70-degree surface temps right now. So those active fish are going to be really, really shallow, but the inactive fish are the ones you're really going to see a lot of on your fish finder. And how we're getting those fish to bite is with reaction bait. So as we go through this next 4 to 6 weeks of late summer warm water, the real important thing to remember when you're trying to catch these trout is to use lures that have a lot of action to them, real high action baits. And we bump up our trolling speed quite a bit too to give these lures a lot more action. We're just trying to get these inactive fish to react, and it's working really well.
0: All right. So right now we'll recap. The ramp is open for the next couple days, and then it'll be day-to-day. And then there'll be shore launching available, but you have to check in first. And you're going to try to keep people updated on your social media. But it could be, I certainly wouldn't take a big boat, but you know, there's going to be opportunity. You're just going to have to be sure you can handle it with your vehicle and your boat. And tell people how they find you if they want more information, Andy.
1: Yeah, perfect recap. That's all spot on. And we will, as best we can, we're not going to try to put information out that we can't verify. So best we can, follow us on Facebook or YouTube. We're going to keep putting videos out there at GSO Fishing. But for real specific questions, just because of how everything's changing day to day, you're going to want to call the local Park Service office. Just Google up, you know, Blue Mesa Park Service. It's technically the Curraconti National Recreation Area is the area that you want to look for that phone number. Give those guys a call. They'll give you kind of the day-to-day updates on what exactly they're seeing.
0: All right, my friend. We'll keep us praised, and we'll talk to you again soon, I'm sure.
1: Absolutely. Thank you.
0: You bet. Andy Cochran from GSO Fishing. That Blue Mesa has been that's a tough fishery to lose going into the fall, so hopefully they can maintain the shore launch and still have access for a lot of good angling. We're going to take a timeout. When we come back, we'll change things up as J.R. Pierce from Colorado Clays will join us, and we'll talk some shooting right here on Terry Wickstrom Outdoors on 104.3 The Fan.
2: The Broncos are finally back on the practice field. The Nuggets are trying to figure out their roster around Nikola Jokic. And football season's almost here for Deion Sanders and the Bucks. 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
0: 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Let's go to the phones, and joining us from Colorado Clays is J.R. Pierce. Good morning, J.R.
15: Hey, good morning, Terry.
0: It's going to be a warm weekend.
15: Going to be a hot one, Terry, but you know, lots of folks getting out and enjoying the Colorado Clays course because so much of our Sporting Clays course is down in that creek bottom covered by trees, so it just works out even in the heat.
0: Yeah, and you know, another thing that's going on is a lot of hunting seasons are going to be on us before people even know, and because of this hot weather, I think a lot of people, it's catching up to them and they don't realize it. We're going to see muzzle loaders here in no time at all out there. And Colorado Clays is really a muzzle loader friendly range, isn't it?
15: Yeah, well, and you're right, Terry. Lots to say about that. And of course, amongst all the other things we do all year long, whether it's public shooting, leagues, events, so on and so forth, when we start talking about muzzle loaders and muzzle loader preparation and practice, probably the first and most important part of that conversation is the Colorado Clays rifle and pistol range. Now, not only does our state-of-the-art facility have all the comforts, the bells and whistles you need, including padded benches and seats, we have lights and radiant heat, rests of all kinds, including lead sleds, sitting, standing sticks, and prone shooting positions, very important to remember. 50 and 100-yard target options. Most of the time you need to get on paper with a muzzle loader, that 50 is priceless. Video viewing for real-time sighting, and of course much more that we've talked about, but we also feature a hybrid design, like you were saying, Terry, that offers a comfortable covered shooting area, but with an open-air downrange design that offers natural light and airflow, making it very muzzleloader-friendly in really every aspect. And, of course, this does allow us to help hundreds of muzzleloaders get season-ready every year.
0: Well, you know, one of the things that we talk about every year, and that's ammunition, your load, your bullets, your powder, caps, so many things. I don't know that we've kept up, though, as far as there's so much new technology out there. I would think muzzle loaders probably have to get out and really start experimenting pretty early.
15: Well, yeah, like I said, Terry, I have certainly noticed there are some amazing new innovations in muzzleloader firearms, powder, projectiles, and accessories. And although there is nothing wrong with staying with the old round ball and black powder, we have seen some amazing increases in accuracy and effective range with some of these new powders and bullets in particular. I'm particularly impressed with some of the new bullet designs. Some of them are sabotaged, going all the way to copper bullets. I think I told you last year, Terry, I finally took the jump, and I'm really impressed with this new copper stuff. And the newer powders burn cleaner and seem to be a bit more consistent as well. So, you know, regardless of what combo you choose, it's, you know, of course, still a must that you get to Colorado Clays before season and dial it all in. And I'll tell you what, Terry, if you're really serious about getting the most out of your sight-in visit, come out during the week when Richard's here. Richard is one of our top range officers. He's our resident muzzleloader expert and fanatic, and he loves helping people get those guns ready. And if you want to take it to the next level, call, talk to Richard, schedule a session, a sight-in session with him. Definitely be worth the call, and what a great time with Richard here at Colorado Clays.
0: You know, it might be worth a call to talk to him before you come out, set it up, and he might recommend for your particular your particular firearm something that maybe you want to try, a load or a powder or something different, because there has been so many changes in the technology, and sometimes it can be tough for just a weekend shooter, an average hunter, to discern what's going on.
15: Yeah, Taryn, you're right. You know, take advantage of the fact that we have been here since 1997 sighting in guns. We see every year all the new upgrades in the tech, and Richard is on top of, in the middle of it. So, yeah, before you go out and just start buying this and that and what have you, see what he has been seeing work. See what guns he's been seeing those go through and what accuracy, effective range, and different improvements Richard has seen, or any of our RSOs, because, you know, Terry, that's what we do. We're a very valuable resource, and we love helping people get ahead of the game.
0: Well, you know, and not only your muzzle loaders, but we're not that far away, and we're going to see early rifle seasons for other big game, and it's going to be on us quicker than we think. And all these things we just talked about apply to rifles too, especially with all the new technology, all the new ammunition for rifles.
15: Yeah, Terry. So, you know, I got two things on that. So, of course, the same benefits apply to our rifle shooters as our muzzleloaders by coming to Colorado Clays for your sight-in needs. So when asked the question, you know, what do I need or should I do, we generally tell folks to buy the best equipment you can afford. Now, if you ask 100 people which gun caliber, ammo and load, scope, etc. is best, you're probably going to get 100 different answers, and they may all be correct to someone. But like I told you, Terry, with a 30-year history of doing this every day here at Colorado Clays, I think we can safely say this, Terry. Regardless of what make and model firearm you choose or can afford or may have even inherited, regardless of what caliber it is, what ammo you are using or trying, which scope is on it, and so forth and so on, it's every bit as important that the firearm is set up to fit the person behind it and that they are fundamentally sound in form and technique in order to realize the maximum effectiveness and, of course, limitations of any combination for the game they are pursuing. Now, you know, Terry, most of us that have been doing this for a while are just going to go to grab our gear, head to the range, and dial our gear in until we are happy with the results. And there's nothing wrong. That is fine. But if you haven't tried some of the new ammo and technology, as you said, or if you aren't sure if you have proper gun fit, meaning length of pull, scope relief, if you're not sure about torque specs for the mounts on your gun or your scope, if you're not sure which ammo would be your best choice for the game you're pursuing for accuracy and, of course, recoil, not sure of MOA, ballistics, or trajectories, or not sure of your gun mount, stance, scope, parallax, breathing techniques, trigger pull, and on and on, I highly recommend, once again, calling out and scheduling a session with one of the pros at Colorado Clays. You know, pre-hunt session out here might end up being the best money you can spend for a successful hunt. So I encourage people, once again, to take advantage of all the knowledge that Colorado Clays has on this new tech and the top instructors in the industry being right here at the range.
0: Well, and if you get out early and you have an issue, even if you think you're just staying with what you normally use, if you get out early, first of all, you should be practicing year-round to maintain, because shooting is a perishable skill. And if you don't do it, you're going to lose some of your confidence, you're going to lose some of your control, your trigger control, things like that. So you need to get out anyway, but you may discover a problem that if you waited till a couple of weeks before the season, you wouldn't have time to address.
15: Yeah, and totally agree with that, Terry. And it's one of the things we see every year, even with folks that believe they're just coming to just do a three-shot confirmation. Things have changed. Something's happened. Something has failed on their firearm, and they're 1 week before season scrambling, and they either go out into the field not ready, not prepared with equipment that's subpar, or having to scramble and get it all put together and don't necessarily do it properly. There's so much to setting up a gun properly, and I just highly recommend doing it right. make sure you leave yourself plenty of time in case that comes up. And if you have done anything different from previous years, you have a new scope, you're trying a new round, new ammo, new gun, anything, it's just absolutely imperative that you get out early and confirm that all of your equipment works good together, so when you do go into the field, you're hunting ethically and confidently and give yourself the best chance at success.
0: Now, the next thing I want to talk about that's coming up in a month is, you know, one of my favorite seasons is doves.
15: Terry Wixenman, dove season, one of my favorite topics. So, yes, you are right, Terry. We already have a few of these guys coming out. They're trying some new chokes and loads, hitting the pattern board. And I've always said, Terry, whichever game you choose at Colorado Clays is a pretty good representation of a dove shot, because those clay targets are about the size of a dove, and they make the perfect practice before season. Again, we're trying to flush out the all the bugs with our equipment. We're trying to get the rust off of our shooting. And at the end of the day, Terry, it's just such a fun time to come out and enjoy some shooting with us.
0: Well, and another thing, too, too many people use doves as just their warm-up for the other upland game. And that's fine. I mean, you know, if you just want to get out and have fun. But if you go and practice and sharpen up a little bit, doves are great table fare, and they give you your first chance to really harvest and bring some home. And why not, instead of using them as a warm-up, get warmed up before you go out after them?
15: Absolutely, Terry. And I particularly like this. Well, so many folks each year take out their grandson, their son, their daughter, their first-time hunters on doves. And it is so much better for that beginning hunter to have practiced on a dove-sized target, to have learned how to use their firearm, learn safety, learn everything they know. 'Cause I'll tell you what, success is really what makes that first hunt memorable. So definitely do that at the very least for those first-time hunters. Get them out here. We have everything you need. Pattern their gun. Take them to the training area. Get them on some targets. And then show them some presentations that might mimic what they'll find in the field. Always get those kids and beginners out before you put them in the field.
0: And make sure they're comfortable with the firearm. You know, depending on their age, their maturity, their strength, there's things like recoil and just holding the gun properly and things like that that they need to practice before they get into the field. And it's hard to you can't stimulate those without actually shooting the gun.
15: Yeah, Terry. And there's nothing worse than putting a bad taste in a beginner's mouth over improper gun fit, guns that are too heavy, guns that they are unable to balance with, and they start throwing their form off. If they're getting hurt, beat up, not comfortable, not hitting, it just sets them back so long. So make sure you do it right. Make sure the gun fits and they're comfortable. And if you're not sure, again, Terry, Colorado Clays instructors and range officers are always glad to help. And you can just jump light years ahead with a short session with one of us. So highly recommend that, particularly for our beginners.
0: All right, my friend, we are out of time. Tell people how they find you.
15: Give us a call, 303-659-7117. Go to our website, coloradoclays.com. Take the virtual tour. Look at our facility over. But by all means, Terry, come out and have some fun with us. We're here year-round. We'd love to have you.
0: All right. Thank you, my friend. We'll talk again soon.
15: All right. Thank you, Terry.
0: You bet. We're going to move on here and close things out in just a minute, folks. But I want to piggyback a little bit on what we just said. You're getting a beginning shooter starting out, and finding out what's going to work best for them. There's no universal recommendation, even for doves. They might start with a single break-action shotgun of various gauges, or they might go right into maybe a pump or something, depending on their size, strength, or even a gas-operated auto, which will lessen the recoil. But you need to kind of talk it over and figure out what's best, and then go to whatever shop you want to use, talk to them, find a way to at least hold it, dry fire it, make sure they can handle it. Proper training is only great for safety, but great for making it a fun experience. We'll take a time out. When we come back, we'll wrap up this week's edition of Terry Wickstrom Outdoors on 104.3 The Fan.
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listening to Terry Wickstrom Outdoors on 104.3 The Fan. And, of course, that music coming in was Mr. Robert Zimmerman, who was my neighbor back many, many, many years ago and first inspired me to pick up a guitar when I was like 14 years old. And the world has had to suffer with the consequences of that ever since. But he was a great mentor and a great inspiration. And he's done all right financially, too. You know him as Bob Dylan, of course. But anyway, let's wrap up this week's edition. I know we talked a lot about boat ramps closing and rivers being warm. The message there is you got to call before you go. Hopefully we're keeping you on top of things. But I hope the other message we got out there is that there is still a lot of opportunities out there. We've got the higher rivers, the Alpine Lakes. We've got, if you go up and down the Front Range, you've still got Horsetooth and Carter that have good water. You've got Chatfield that has good water. Cherry Creek is hanging on. Pueblo, even though it's low, has still got great access. 11 Mile is doing well. You can still get on Granby. It's an alternate ramp. You have to check it a little bit. It's off to the side, so it's going to be a little limited access. You want to be careful there. But there's still plenty of opportunities, and we're getting into some of the best fishing of the year. So don't give up on it. Hunting season's coming up. It's going to be a different year. We're going to really try to guide you on figuring out doing your scouting and getting ready and what these dry conditions are doing to the behavior of the animals to help you be successful. So we'll try to take care of you. I want to thank Joe today for stepping in and keeping us on the air. And thanks, Karen, as always, for putting this together, making me look good, make it sound like I know what I'm talking about. And thank all of you for joining us every Saturday from 9 to 11 here on Terry Wickstrom Outdoors. We'll let the Eagles take us to the top of the hour in sports on 104.3 The Fan.

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0: weren't there. You could also certainly say that Todd Bowles' defense has devolved since those Tom Brady years, and they've never really addressed that, and that has affected the offensive side of the ball. But it is worth noting that if you are Jason Light, the general manager of the Bucks, if you are the Glazer family, you can look at this and say 2024 was a blip on the radar. And those are the quarterbacks, those top five in EPA. Those quarterbacks get paid $50 million per year. Not so much to the guys who are bouncing around like the stock market, up and down every other day.
1: Absolutely. Again, every single one of these quarterbacks is dependent upon what's around them, right? Some are a bit more, you know, put the team on their back and carry them than others. But, you know, we've seen it with so many examples across the NFL over the years. This is the ultimate team sport. You need a great quarterback, but you need a great offense around them. You have to have protection and playmakers and everything else. Every football fan knows these things. So to your point, you know, Liam Cohen clearly got the most out of him during that year in Tampa a couple of years ago. Baker demonstrated, what did he have, 41 touchdowns that season,
0: 41.
1: I think, to 10 interceptions. I mean, it was a tremendous year. 16 interceptions, pardon me, 4,500 yards.
0: Liam tells him to rip it. It's okay. He's okay with the interceptions. If he's throwing 41 touchdowns, I'd be okay with 41 touchdowns. Yeah, I'd pay you $55 million a year. Trevor Lawrence has never even sniffed that number.
1: Mia, in a league where so many teams are still so desperate for quarterback stability, you know, it just seems to me in Tampa that you've got a guy that your players want to play for and with. They'll follow that guy. He plays through injury. He's one of the toughest guys at the position in the entire league. I believe him when he says this was about, you know, 2 years versus three. I don't understand why Tampa has a real issue with offering him 3 years. I mean, personally, I'd sign him up for 3 years, $150 million, given the way the salary cap continues to go up. As we talked about, these quarterback numbers are going to continue to go up. So if I'm Tampa, I'm locking in Baker Mayfield.
0: It's game day here on ESPN Radio and the all-new ESPN app. I am going to hit you with the Brian Windhorst finger meme, though, Kyle Bailey, and pivot here because you also do a very good job of covering the ACC, both in North Carolina, where you are currently located, also an alum of Virginia Tech. And so I know you are locked in on college football as anyone here at ESPN Radio. And so once again, we have arrived at that time in the calendar year where the hype train for the next great quarterback class is upon us. And to which I say, could Jason Licht be looking at Baker Mayfield entering a contract year? The reality, and I know that it's been hotly debated whether or not the tag is in play, but they certainly could apply it if they were to draft a quarterback. And even if they're not picking in the top 10, even if they draft one of these quarterbacks, if indeed, unlike last year, or the year before that. Actually, the year before that was okay. Point being, if one of these quarterbacks does pan out and falls into your lap in the 20s, you draft him, you want to sit him, you still have Baker Mayfield under a somewhat team-friendly deal, he can lead your team while this other guy leads. As much as Baker is a team-first guy, I don't see that working out, but that might be the play here. That's why the years offered, it was just two on that contract that was presented to Baker this week.
1: Sure, and that sounds great in theory. How's it working out for Atlanta right now, right? You know, the draft and stash. Now, it's worked out for Green Bay a couple of times, and I understand it's still, again, an alluring option for a lot of general managers. Jason Light has equity built up down there to an extent. I think he's a good general manager, and you're always in that seat thinking about the future of the quarterback position. But maybe it's my own experience here in Carolina right now with Bryce Young, seeing another example up close of how one of these guys probably would have benefited from being able to sit on the sidelines for a year or two, right? So I say that to say it's not a bad idea, but it's also a reminder that these guys take some time. That, I mean, very few of them enter the NFL and just knock the wall down. I mean, the Jaden Daniels run to the NFC title game as a rookie does not happen. It's the extreme exception to the rule. So, listen, again, I'd sign up Baker to 3 years if I was Tampa in a heartbeat, and you can still go hunt your quarterback.
0: Right, and then because you've built up the rest of that roster, although we certainly hope that roster is staying healthy with a couple of pieces, i.e. Tristan Wirfs, their left tackle all-world along that offensive line, is currently fighting a hamstring injury. You've got players in the secondary who are also battling injury. You would like to think, Kyle, that the rest of the roster has been fortified to the point where you could be like the Los Angeles Rams and spend a first-round pick on a quarterback if you wanted to plan out that succession plan. Which, speaking of succession plans at the quarterback position, let's talk Philadelphia Eagles. This is Game Day on ESPN Radio and the ESPN app.
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17: I'm John Ryder. 49ers receiver Ricky Pearsall will have season-ending surgery on a right knee injury that dates back to last year. He's expected to make a full recovery in time for the 2027 season. San Francisco officially re-signing receiver Deebo Samuel to a one-year deal. They've announced that. Falcons have agreed on a four-year extension with starting left guard Matthew Bergeron, worth $96 million, $60 million guaranteed. As for Atlanta's quarterback situation, they have Michael Penix, the veteran Tua Tagovailoa, vying for the starting job. First-year Falcons head coach Kevin Stefanski.
18: You better have great depth in a bunch of your position rooms, and certainly at the quarterback position. You got to have guys that you trust, and I feel confident in the group that we have. I love how these guys are pushing each other. I love how these guys are working together, and you know, that competition thing. It's really, you're competing against yourself every single day. But the idea that you have to get multiple guys ready to play all these positions, because you just can't predict anything in this league.
17: Another NFL news, Bills safety C.J. Gardner-Johnson was carted off the field at training camp today with a leg injury. Baseball trades, the Pirates get reliever Milo Duval from the Yankees for a pair of minor leaguers, reports ESPN's Jeff Passan. And the Guardians get righty Craig Yoho and switch hitting outfielder Blake Perkins from Milwaukee and catcher Bo Naylor and righty Cody Hewer. One final from the WNBA. The Sky outlast the Aces 84-83 in Chicago. Sydney Taylor, a game-winning three with 0.9 seconds left. She had 29 points. Asia Wilson, a game-high 36.
16: Hey, it's Michelle Smallman. 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
0: Welcome back. 7 years, so that means the Birds have to make the Super Bowl, right, Kyle Bailey?

0: team. They've lost some key pieces. And as you and I both know, it's just incredibly difficult to repeat in the National Football League. So I think the odds tell us historically that's not going to happen.
1: There are some Seahawks fans, though. Some of those 12s out there listening.
0: I get it. And I have a lot of respect for the 12th man now.
1: They will tell you that Kenneth Walker wasn't even the most talented running back on that team last year that won the Super Bowl. Zach Charbonnet coming back off of an injury he suffered in the postseason. And so you lose Kenneth Walker, yes, but the expectation is they will reload. I would argue that losing Clint Kubiak could prove to be the bigger loss for the offense in Seattle. But at the same time, I think they have to figure into a top five, not to give mine away, but ultimately because the waves of pass rushers that they deploy, I don't know if there's another team, maybe the Eagles, that has anything near the number, the sheer number of defenders who can come off the line of scrimmage and get after the quarterback like the group assembled by Mike McDonald.
0: I agree with you. I got to see that team in person last year. They came into Carolina and won that game. And, you know, the listeners here probably got tired of hearing me say it, but it was truly the best tackling performance I had ever witnessed live and in person. I mean, that defense, we all know they're stout, they're athletic, they fly around the football, but they are so technically sound, they tackle so well. That's a credit to Mike McDonald. So you're absolutely right. That Seattle defense is still incredibly fearsome.
1: I will echo that sentiment because when the Seahawks came to Duval, I was like, who are these cyborgs? Where did Mike McDonald find all of them? I know Pete Carroll left a couple in the cupboard because the general manager is still John Schneider, but still. And the same goes for the Rams. And I don't want to say, with all due respect to your list of Super Bowl contenders, that everyone is chasing those two teams in the NFC West, but it sure as heck feels like it because you can pick at the New England Patriots, the Philadelphia Eagles, the Baltimore Ravens, the Buffalo Bills, flaws in their execution on a game-to-game basis, flaws in the strategy leading into this 2026 season. I don't know with the Los Angeles Rams if you can poke any holes in the group that they've assembled right now outside of perhaps Puka Nacua's off-the-field transgressions and whether or not he has his head on straight, because other than that, and maybe Matthew Stafford and Davante Adams' regression because of age, that is as formidable a front runner for the Lombardi as we have seen in recent history.
0: There's no question about it. And with, again, the Aaron Donald thing looming out there, and we all know he stayed in tremendous shape. If anybody's ever been equipped to just walk off the street, I won't even say off the couch, because you know that guy spent zero time on the couch the last 2 years. We've seen the workout videos. But with everything else they already have, you know, and again, having seen Matt Stafford and that offense twice last year, it's as well-oiled a machine offensively as I've seen in person in the NFL. And I do not expect any sort of significant drop-off for Matt Stafford this year. At some point, Father Time will get him. But the combination of him and Sean McVay, you know, it sounds like Puka Nacua is doing some of the right things to get his head on straight. And if that's the case, watch out. So they are a deserved heavy preseason favorite to win the title.
1: By the way, I forgot to mention, well done with including the New England Patriots in your top five Super Bowl contenders, playing to the in-laws, playing to your wife's family up there in the New England area. That's always a win. That's
0: always shameless. I'm not that shameless. I don't, you know, we've been together 12 years. I don't have to pander that much anymore now.
1: Well, you also were pandering to the Buffalo Bills and the Western New York fan base. You said it's one of the best stadiums you've been to. So
0: it's one of the best stadium experiences I've ever had. Shout out to the Bills fans.
1: Hey, well, speaking of friendship, the friendship between Aaron Donald and the Los Angeles Rams as strong as ever. The job, is it actually finished for Aaron Donald? This is Game Day on ESPN Radio and the ESPN app.
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13: I'm Sean Ryder. The 49ers will not have receiver Ricky Pearsall this season. He will undergo season-ending right knee surgery. Falcons have signed starting left guard Matthew Bergeron. It's a four-year extension with $96 million, $60 mil guaranteed. Now to Cincinnati, where Bengals head coach Zach Taylor is expecting a bounce-back season.
14: Well, just talking about the city, so much excitement. You know, I felt it really all spring. I was at a soccer game after we traded for Dexter Lawrence the next day, and you could feel the genuine excitement for the season. I was around all summer. People come out to me. So it's fun. That's why you want to be in a place like Cincinnati, where their passion's there. They live and die with the football team. And so we understand that responsibility we have to our fans. And then the excitement in the building, in the locker room, the whole building. Personnel, ownership, they've given us everything we need to succeed, and now we just got to go do it.
13: Other NFL news, Chiefs rookie receiver Cyrus Allen suffered a bruised shin during a special teams drill today. In golf, getting late in the third round of the Rocket Classic in Detroit, Davis Riley is in the clubhouse with the lead at 15 under, one shot ahead of Michael Brennan. A large group, including Ricky Fowler, is three shots back. On the baseball scoreboard, they're in the eighth in Toronto. Blue Jays going for a third straight win lead. The Cardinals 5-1. George Springer has an RBI double and an RBI single. Marlins in front of the Mets 3-2 in the third. In Queens, fifth in Seattle. Mariners have a 3-1 lead on the Twins. They look to stop a three-game losing streak. Randy Rosarena with a solo home run, his 14th. Rays have a 1-0 lead on the White Sox. In the sixth, at Petrov, Drew Rasmussen working on the shutout, struck out 8.
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16: Lord help everybody. If Aaron Donald said, I might want to come out of retirement.
17: It's just a question of whether he wants to go through and do it. My guess is, in the end, that he will. I even think it's got to be awfully enticing to come back and play this year when the Super Bowl will be in L.A.
18: As everyone describes me, he doesn't do anything halfway. So, barring some sort of injury that happens in this lead-up to, I'd be surprised if we're not seeing Aaron Donald play for the Rams this year.
19: The Rams are giving him the space and the time to make the decision, but right now it's up to him.
1: That is the question we are tackling here on Game Day on ESPN Radio and the ESPN app. I'm Mia O'Brien. He is Kyle Bailey. We are presented by Progressive Insurance. Sean McVay. the head coach of the Super Bowl favorite Los Angeles Rams, was asked earlier this week if he has any update, any inkling, any timeline, just anything at all when it comes to future Hall of Famer Aaron Donald's possible return.
20: Here's what I would tell you. There won't be any news on that front until we get back to Woodland Hills. You know, we have some different things, which, you know, I totally understand. What I don't want to do is put any, there's some conversations that we've had. We've loosely had some different timelines that are kind of temporary. I want to keep those between us, just, you know, if something unforeseen happens, out of respect for him and the situation. But I know this, you know, that things are going in the right direction. And if there's an arrow, it's trending upwards. Hey, you know what that is. Ooh, what do you think? No, but no, you know, well, that'll be something that I think once we get back to Woodland Hills, we'll have a better idea of what that timeline looks like. There won't be any decision and anything in terms of Aaron's situation while we're here. That's kind of already been, you know, set out, you know, when we've talked, you know, since the last, you know, for the last couple weeks.
0: Football coaches are among the most secretive people on earth. And Sean McVay has long been a pretty candid guy. I've always appreciated that about him. So when coaches start speaking candidly about, well, the arrow's pointing up, I do think we all know where this is going. For anybody who's confused when he said that they won't have an answer until the team returns to its facility, they're spending the first portion of their training camp at Loyola Marymount before they head back to Woodland Hills. I think that's coming up a week from today, as a matter of fact. So this time next Saturday would be the earliest that we could get the official news as to whether or not Aaron Donald's coming back. But Mia, based on that soundbite, which I've now heard about six times, it sure sounds to me like Aaron Donald's planning on coming back. And especially when, I believe in that same conversation, Sean McVay let it be known that this has been going on since he actually reached out to Aaron Donald to get his thoughts on the team potentially trading for Myles Garrett. So I'd have to believe that this conversation is at least, you know, several weeks, if not months, in the making.
1: So I guess the question isn't will he or won't he. I think at this point it's when will Aaron Donald actually be back in a Rams uniform. What's interesting, Kyle, about Sean McVay's timeline that he presented to reporters in Southern California earlier this week is that Jordan Rodriguez of The Athletic, as close to that program as any NFL embedded reporter in the country, she said earlier this month on NFL Daily that her assessment of the situation was that this could be something in the ballpark of a October, November, maybe he starts on the practice squad. I'm blanking right now. The safety when they went to the Super Bowl and won it back in 2022. Who am I blanking on that rejoined the team in December? I forget why I'm blanking on his name.
0: Eric Weddle.
1: There it is. Eric Weddle. So she said probably not a full Eric Weddle, where Weddle only played six games in that 2021 campaign, but something in the ballpark of he's not going to be an active participant in training camp. He probably won't actually start practicing until September. Mm-hmm. This says otherwise to me. This says we could see Aaron Donald here in the next 2 to 3 weeks.
0: When have we ever known Aaron Donald to do anything half-assed? I mean, ever in his life, in his career.
1: Right.
0: He didn't become...
1: If he knows he's coming back, he might as well just show up.
0: Well, exactly. And he's an undersized defensive tackle historically, right? So I bring that up to say this guy has put in the work his entire life to become who he is. He still trains maniacally, even though he's not playing in the NFL. I joked last week about the time he made that Make-A-Wish kid, you know, throw up during a workout. You know, it's who he is. He can't help himself. So I understand a 35-year-old who's been retired for 2 years not wanting to come out of retirement for the entirety of training camp. A lot of veterans do everything they can to miss as much of training camp as possible. But if he's healthy, like, I understand a pitch count, all right? I understand, you know, ramping him up in the first quarter, first third of the season, certainly not overusing him. But if he's going to come back, I'm sure they want him with the team as early as possible. And I think knowing what we know about Aaron Donald, he likely would want to be there as soon as possible. You know, I brought this up last week that I covered Julius Peppers' return to Carolina. Mm-hmm. And when they brought him back late in his career, the idea was that he would be a third down guy, you know, an obvious passing down specialist. But that, you know, anything beyond that was probably too much, as, you know, he was late in his career. But then he got there and he was still Julius Peppers and they couldn't keep him off the field. So he wasn't prime Julius Peppers, but he was pretty close. He was about 91% of it. So I say all that to say when Aaron Donald gets out there, if he still looks like Aaron Donald, somebody in the building, I'm sure, is going to try to limit his reps and his snaps early in the season. But God bless Sean McVay if that happens. having to make the decisions to not play Aaron Donald if he's looking like Aaron Donald.
1: Before we nerd out, because I'm very excited, you got my juices flowing here on game day on ESPN Radio, Kyle Bailey. I want to enter the lab. I want to see exactly where in this scheme and on this depth chart Aaron Donald will figure in if he is indeed to return to the NFL and the Los Angeles Rams. I do want to note, it is currently 97 degrees in Woodland Hills. They are experiencing an extreme heat warning with temperatures ranging anywhere from 95 to 105 with some localized 105 to 110 degree Ooh. Measurements over the next 2 weeks. And so, if I'm Aaron Donald, I'm okay waiting until September for things to cool down a little bit. However, they are heating up when it comes to this Rams roster. And so as I look at the depth chart, it was jarring to me a couple days ago, Kyle, anecdotally. I was scrolling through Twitter and I saw a graphic that said, wow, isn't it going to be impressive watching Myles Garrett rushing on one side of the defensive line and Byron Young on the other? And that's not to knock Byron Young. It was just because it was so jarring knowing that Jared Verse, who, of course, for the last two seasons has been that de facto true rugged edge rusher for the Los Angeles Rams, not in LA anymore because of the Myles Garrett trade. And so when I look at this roster, I don't want to say that if Aaron Donald returns, it's going to be two cyborgs and Myles Garrett and Aaron Donald basically choosing their spots and saying, okay, I like the matchup with the right guard, so I'm going to slide over to the B gap. Or, ooh, you know what? I think this young rookie tackle, I can take advantage of him. You go handle the weak link on the other side. Outside of those two basically calling their own shots, this is a defense that is no longer the young group that Aaron Donald left in 2023 because Kobe Turner going to be up for a contract extension. The aforementioned Byron Young as well here in the next 2 years. Braden Fisk, the same year as Jared Verse in terms of NFL tenure. Not to mention Josiah Stewart, the edge rusher, the fastball out of the University of Michigan, their third-round pick last year. There's a lot of different weapons that they can use at their disposal, and I haven't even gotten to one of my favorite stories on the LA Rams roster, the Landman, Nate Landman, who they pulled off the scrap heap out of Atlanta, a former undrafted free agent rookie linebacker who everyone had left for dead, and somehow, some way, Les Snead and Sean McVay have reinvigorated his career. And then that secondary that you alluded to earlier, Trent McDuffie, now the headliner for a passing group or pass defending group that was its Achilles heel last year. And so I'm interested to see how they deploy all of these names. Oh, by the way, I forgot Puna Ford. Also there. So you're going to run defense too. But where does Aaron Donald figure into your comp of Julius Peppers as being just a third down edge rusher? Where do you see Aaron Donald figuring in? Because at this point, by all accounts, he's coming back.
0: Well, again, assuming he's still in top shape, you know, and it's football. As guys get older, it's a hard sport. You're going to get injured, but he understands how to prepare and take care of his body and prepare his body for the rigors of an NFL season. So, again, without knowing exactly when he intends to show up and what the plan is, we're all kind of guessing, speculating here. But, you know, I'm looking at what you said about what they have up front. Braden Fisk, who came with Jared Verse from Florida State. Kobe Turner, a guy who had 7 sacks last year. You mentioned Byron Young, adding Myles Garrett, obviously. You know, God bless Sean McVay. Like, it's not a bad problem by any stretch, but imagine having Aaron Donald on the sideline available and realizing, you know, maybe it's not best to play him as often as I want to, or to play him, you know, 50 defensive snaps this game. Because I expect if Aaron Donald's going to play, he's going to largely look like Aaron Donald. So it's an embarrassment of riches. Les Snead and that organization have done such a great job. They are, of course, the F Them Picks organization, which is funny as you're rattling off, you know, Kobe Turner, who was the 89th overall pick, and Puna Ford, who was an undrafted guy, Braden Fisk, who was a second rounder. They found so many impact players in rounds 2 through 7 and in the undrafted free agent realm. They've done so well for themselves, and now to add Aaron Donald, I don't know exactly how he figures in. I just know that if he's out there, that defensive staff is going to have a hard time keeping him off the field.
1: I mean, it's funny, you subtract Jared Verse, and this might be as rugged a run defender group as you will find in terms of big bodies who can flex inside and outside. I mean, the reality that you have a Kobe Turner, you have a Byron Young, who if you need him to kick inside, he probably could. Braden Fisk, maybe not so much an edge rusher, but certainly someone who's going to give you push from the interior of the defensive line. It is an embarrassment of riches, but it also says to me that while Sean McVay says, when we get back to Woodland Hills, we'll reevaluate, I do tend to fall in the line of thinking of one Jordan Rodriguez a little bit more, just because I think Aaron Donald wants to see how this thing plays out. Mm-hmm. I think he wants to arrive ready to help the Rams when they need him most, whether that's because of attrition or because they have figured out who is playing at which spot and at which down and at which time during a football game. Big news from ESPN Radio beginning Monday. Our lineup getting even bigger after starting your day with unsportsmanlike. Mike Golic and Mike Golic Jr. return to ESPN Radio with the Golics at 10 a.m. Eastern. Then after the Rich Eisen Show, it's Matt Jones and Myron Metcalf with Matt and Myron from 3 to 5 Eastern, followed by Freddie and Harry, Amber and Ian, and Game Night. 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

0: they have players that can win football games. But, like, the Tua thing was such a real risk. Every time he gets hit, we're all cringing and bracing, you know, wondering if that's the next concussion. Let's just be honest about it. You know, we all hope that doesn't happen to him, but it's happened a number of times. It's something I'm sure that, you know, everybody down there thinks at least a little bit about. And then Michael Penix Jr., I really liked him coming out of Washington. Really liked
1: same.
0: Him.
1: And same. I thought, a winner.
0: I thought Terry Fontenot did a ballsy thing that night when he took Michael Penix Jr. But so far, 2024, 775 yards, 3 touchdowns, 3 picks. Extended time last year, more so anyway, 1,900 yards, 60% completion, 9 touchdowns, 3 interceptions. So there was some evidence that he can get the job done, but it certainly was uneven and inconsistent. He doesn't look yet like a grown-up quarterback in the NFL, and maybe this is the year. But all of that uncertainty and lack of availability in weeks of training camp, especially as it relates to Penix, in the lead-up to a pretty important season, I do think spells a slow start for Atlanta. You have to have your quarterback, the guy you're going to roll with in an ideal situation, of course, taking these reps in training camp, developing chemistry with a new head, with a new coaching staff and a new offense. This stuff matters. And as you just said, Jack Strand is out there running, you know, first team offensive first reps team. This week. If I'm a Falcons fan, I don't feel good about things right now.
1: Some updates from camp today from our Mark Raimondi. Tua Tagovailoa only did individual work on Saturday. Head coach Kevin Stefanski said he is making progress. But, hey, at least, you know, you're building depth there. Michael Penix Jr., individuals, he did participate in a 7-on-7 session. It continued to just be Jack Strand and Cooper Rush in 11-on-11 reps. Bijan Robinson's hold-in continued. He was on the field with teammates during practice, as he has been, but he did go inside during the media video shooting period of practice. For those who are, you know, interested in the Jack Strand of it all, he was 7-of-13 in 11-on-11. And Cooper Rush was 6-of-10, which means that Jack Strand, QB1, who says no, Kyle Bailey, who says no. I'm just saying.
0: Doesn't this further underscore just how great Bijan Robinson is? 2,300 scrimmage yards last year with the instability they had.
1: Jack Strand could win with him. Yeah, is that what you're saying? Because that's what
0: I'm might be
1: hearing.
0: Suggesting that, yes, that Jack Strand might have a modicum of success with Bijan Robinson in the backfield. That guy is that dangerous, that talented. Everybody dreads playing him week to week in the NFL. But, yeah, again, it underscores just how talented, gifted he is, that without consistent, stable quarterback player presence, that he's put up those kinds of numbers.
1: Don't you look now. Jack Strand threw for over 3,500 yards last year. So I see you, Bijan Robinson, with all your fancy numbers, and I say there's a new sheriff to pair with you in the backfield. Your new Robin to your Batman, and his name is Jack Strand. I kid. Again, 4 weeks is the expectation until Michael Penix can rejoin team periods 11-on-11, but very encouraging per our Mark Raimondi to see him participating in at least one 7-on-7 period as he continues to recover from yet another ACL tear. 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
7: 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In Boulder, Deion's got two new coordinators, another portal overhaul, and Julian Lewis trying to prove he's the guy after a 3-9 disaster. 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Which program is trending in the better direction and can either get to a bowl game? 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
11: I'm John Ryder. The 49ers have placed wideout Ricky Pearsall on season-ending injured reserve. He will have right knee surgery. Lions are signing former All-Pro linebacker Devin White to a one-year deal. The Browns have a crowded quarterback room with Dillon Gabriel, Talon Green, Shedeur Sanders, and Deshaun Watson. Watson on the quarterback competition.
12: I think the quarterback room is definitely a great room. All four of us are, you know, learning together, hanging out together, building that chemistry together. So we're just, you know, taking each other opportunities to really just basically, you know, master each and every time we get out there on the field. And, you know, we try to support each other as much as possible. And every time that I, you know, get in, I try to be the best quarterback and lead the team and try to be productive and just like the other guys. So it's been well so far.
11: Sean Watson hasn't played in 2 years. In golf, after three rounds of the Rocket Classic in Detroit, Davis Riley has the lead at 15 under, one shot ahead of Michael Brennan, Ricky Fowler, Cameron Young, and others are three shots back. On the baseball scoreboard, they're in the seventh in Seattle. The Mariners and Twins are tied at three. Seattle looking to end a three-game slide. Randy Arozarena with a solo home run for the Mariners is 14th. Marlins pounded the Mets 6-2 in the seventh in Queens. Javier Sanoha with a two-run homer for Miami. A couple of finals. The Rays blanked the White Sox 1-0 at the Trop behind Drew Rasmussen, who's now 10-5. Six scoreless with 10 strikeouts. Tampa Bay currently a three-game first-place lead on the Yankees. And the Blue Jays get past the Cardinals 5-1 in Toronto.
13: Hey, it's Evan Cohen. Coming up Monday, it's Back Together Weekend in the NFL, and we will react to it. 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

0: been unofficially retired. His last season was 05-06. So 07-08 had gone by.
1: Do you ever see that movie Major League? And they call up the guy who's working at the tire store and offer him the Indians manager job. And he's like, I don't know. I got a guy on the other line trying to buy some white walls. Keith Van Horn, hello. Would you like $4.3 million? What do I got to do? You got to fly to New Jersey. I don't know. So back in 2007, to bring it back to that, when Kobe asked for the trade, naturally the Lakers freaked out and were trying to make their own trade to
0: keep him back. Yeah.
1: And so there was another what if in there, which was Garnett. Which I don't know how they possibly would have done a deal with the Lakers and Celtics. I question whether this actually could have possibly ever happened, but that was the story. It was Lamar Odom, Andrew Bynum, and some draft picks with Garnett coming to the Lakers. Oh, no, Garnett hadn't been traded. No, that's right, 2007, he hasn't been traded yet. So before Kevin McHale sent him to Boston, that was the deal. And he took the Bobby, let me think about this now. So they got Al Jefferson. Mm-hmm. Who was in that Garnett deal?
0: I think Gerald Green was in that one.
2: I think Jeff Green. Was Jeff Green in there?
1: Mark Stein story from July 30th. We had to wait the whole summer for that, too. Al Jefferson, Theo Ratliff, Gerald Green, Sebastian Telfair, Ryan Gomes, and a single first-round pick.
2: Jeez.
1: So you're saying that Al Jefferson and a bunch of prospects was a better offer than Andrew Bynum, Lamar Odom? I don't know. But allegedly, there was a handshake deal on that, and then it fell apart. But Garnett wanted to go to Boston. Remember, like, Garnett, he was, like, wishy-washy on it. He didn't really want to go, and then they traded for Ray Allen, and then they're like, oh, wait a minute, now I do want to go to Boston. It's kind of like what happened with Jaylen Brown and LeBron. Like, you know, first Ray Allen trade, and then, you know, Garnett was like, wait a minute. So that was also in 2007. One of the all-time what ifs, and I don't know how much of this is legend, you know, 30 years on, but do you remember that when Jordan retired the first time in 1994 or 95, that there was discussion to trade Scottie Pippen for Sean Kemp? And there's...
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4: 5 years, $70 million. That's Denver's reported offer. Peyton Watson's camp allegedly wants more than $25 a year. Milwaukee, the Clippers, and Atlanta are all pushing for a sign and trade. And word is Watson might just take the QO, play for $6.5 million, and bet on himself next summer. So what happens next? Does Watson blink? Does Denver budge? Or does somebody swoop in and take him? 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
10: I'm Ed Vankin. We start with news from the NFL. 49ers receiver Ricky Purcell's season is over before it begins. He will have knee surgery that has been placed on San Francisco's season-ending injured reserve. Bills safety C.J. Gardner-Johnson was carried off the field during practice with a leg injury, was carted off. According to ESPN's Adam Schefter, test show Gardner-Johnson suffered a lower calf strain. Receiver Xavier Worthy left Chiefs practice with a shoulder injury, while Chiefs rookie receiver Cyrus Allen also went out early due to a leg problem, but tests revealed just a shin bruise and no breaks or tears. Meanwhile, workouts continue with the Eagles in Philadelphia and on NFL Live. Eagles head coach Dick Sirianni talked about how the receiving room is moving on without A.J. Brown.
11: Every time you step on the field, whether it's Tay, whether it's Devontae, whether it's Mekhi, whether it's Cooper, you know, Elijah, Hollywood, it doesn't matter. That's a good room. That's those guys' names I just mentioned, Johnny Wilson. Like, every day you're building trust.
10: The Eagles will hold joint practices with the Patriots later this month. To baseball, the Yankees and Cubs are just underway on ESPN Radio. They're on the bottom of the first, and the Cubs have jumped out to a 1-0 lead. Also, the Mariners top the Twins 4-3. Marlins down the Mets 6-2. That's 5 out of 6 for Miami. Marlins a game out of the final wild card spot. Rays shut out the White Sox 1-0. And it was the Blue Jays down in the Cardinals 5-1. It was a trade in baseball today involving the Pirates and the Yankees. Pittsburgh acquires reliever Camilo Duval from New York for a pair of minor leaguers.
12: Hey, this is Rich Eisen. Coming up on Monday, Thursday Night Football's Andrew Whitworth joins us to talk some ball. It's baseball trade deadline day. My Atlanta Falcons preview and the actor LaMonica Garrett joins us to talk Lioness. 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